0: We're here in studio with Justin from Wilson Roofing. And Justin, congratulations on Wilson's 50-year anniversary. Everyone, storm season is right around the corner, so you need to seriously consider a roof inspection today. 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
2: ESPN Radio Rank'em Series continues today. Michelle Smallman gives us her top five defenders heading into the 2026-2027 NFL season. Myles Garrett, LA Rams, number one. Micah Parsons, Green Bay Packers, number two. Will Anderson Jr., Houston Texans, number three. Pat Surtain the second, number four. Denver Broncos, Aiden Hutchinson, with the Detroit Lions, number five on that list, edge rusher. CC, before we get to the phone calls at 888-SAY-ESPN, 888-729-3776, with objections and omissions, your objections and omissions.
3: Okay, first of all, I love the list. I love the list.
4: What?
3: Love it. I think you got the right five guys in the list. The only objection that I would have or tweak is that I would flip-flop two and three. I would put Will Anderson second.
4: Fair.
3: Micah Parsons third. There are two guys, and I don't know that they belong on the top five list, but they should be honorable mentions. One is your guy, Devin Witherspoon.
4: That was very hard for me to leave him off the list.
3: He's awesome. The playoff run, I thought, distinguished him. It separated him from the pack in terms of, you know, young defenders that can take over a game. The other one, and this is not somebody that comes with a lot of fanfare, Zach Allen, defensive lineman for the Denver Broncos.
4: Oh, interesting.
3: I mean, listen, he led the league in quarterback hits by a country mile. He had 47 quarterback hits. Myles Garrett was second in the league with 39. Just to give you an idea of his productivity, he led the league in batted passes at the line of scrimmage. And you're talking about him finishing second in quarterback pressures behind Myles Garrett. Zach Allen is an absolute dog, first team all pro. He's somebody that people should know more about because of how he impacts the game.
4: Okay, two things off of that, CC, and I love your commentary there. One, if Micah Parsons was healthy for the entirety of last season and healthy going into this season, and you knew who's going to play the full slate, would you be cool with him being number two?
3: Yes, but that's a hypothetical that we'll never be
4: just
3: able
4: curious
3: to prove. So, yeah, I would probably have him number two. Going into last season, I thought he was the best defensive player in the league. So, yeah, I would say so. I would probably have him number two if he was fully healthy and we saw the Green Bay Packers go on a playoff run.
4: I knew that leaving Devin Witherspoon off the list, painful for me, also would cause some conversation. I thought you may have wanted Jalen Carter to be in the mix as well.
3: Jalen Carter had a good season, but I don't think it rivals the seasons that these players have put together, nor what Zach Allen or Devin Witherspoon did last year. I'm just saying, Devin Witherspoon in the Super Bowl, he was absolutely awesome. Yeah, a couple of sacks on the quarterback. Like, that was absolutely phenomenal what he was able to do. So, yeah, I mean, I love the list. I love the list. I think you got the right five names on the list.
4: All right. Evan, your thoughts on the list?
2: Christian Gonzalez, to me, New England Patriots cornerback, would have been somebody that I would have considered. I don't know that I would have had Aiden Hutchinson on the list, and I probably would have done, for me, I probably would have done the Micah would have been on the list, but because of the injuries, I won't put him on the list kind of thing. Because I don't know how many games he's going to play.
4: I just still have so much respect for him as a player that's why he's not only on the list, but
3: we should.
4: High.
3: We should. He's that good.
2: Well, yeah. I mean, he could be one if you wanted him to be, if he was 100% healthy, but obviously he's not. I guess other questions I would have, so up the middle guys are not on the list. Everybody here, correct me if I'm wrong, is on the outside. There's no one that was up the middle. Mm-hmm. There's no defensive tackles. There's no inside linebackers, and there's no safeties. CeCe, are there, you mentioned Zach Allen, who could play a little bit inside,
3: yeah,
2: obviously.
3: Yeah, he does a little bit of that, too.
2: But is there anybody, if I said to you, top defenders, but you can't take edge players?
3: Oh, top defenders without edge players. Okay. Jeffrey Simmons.
2: Tennessee Titans.
3: Yeah, defensive tackle. He's an absolute dog. I mean,
2: Milt Williams?
3: Milt Williams is a hell of a player. He's worth the contract that he got doled out.
2: I guess Jalen Carter would have been on that list, obviously.
3: Yeah.
2: Dexter Lawrence.
3: A little bit of regression.
2: You don't love the 99s
3: year
2: from the Giants and move on to other players?
3: No, a little bit of regression. Kobe Turner for the LA Rams.
2: LA Rams.
3: Yeah, exactly. I mean,
2: Quinnen
3: Williams for the Dallas Cowboys. If we're projecting out, though, I mean, Aaron Donald coming back for the Rams?
4: Okay. Nuno and I had a healthy discussion about including him. He's not officially back in the NFL, back with the Rams. Can I give you a stat on Aaron Donald that
3: go
4: just illustrates how disgusting He is, and I mean that complimentary. He was double teamed more than any other player from 2017 to 2023. That's a huge sample size. 2017 to 2023 still had the third most sacks over that span.
2: Yeah, so if you have him on the team and you project a double team for him and you project a double team for Myles Garrett, then Kobe Turner is on the list. Because he will have nobody blocking him at that point. There's nobody left actually to block him. The only reason I ask that question, it is very
3: good. Philly's got a couple of guys too, though.
2: Yeah, I mean, it's Jordan Davis.
3: Quinyon Mitchell and Cooper DeJean.
4: Cooper DeJean,
3: like,
4: I consider.
3: Both of those guys, first team all pro, like they're phenomenal. Like they're awesome.
2: The only reason I ask that question is because the way the NFL is built today, I think the winning teams win inside out, but the focus is outside in. And that's just it's interesting to kind of hear this with all of the edge people that we're discussing. All right. Objections, omissions, 888-SAY-ESPN is your telephone number to join the show. Four Smalls, top five defenders. Jim in Ohio listening on the ESPN app. Top five defenders, Jim.
5: Okay. I was going to go with Devin Witherspoon. He took it from me. I'm a Seahawks fan. Michelle, I want to tell you I love you because my oldest daughter watches with me in the morning strictly because of you. But I do want to say, I'm calling shenanigans. Mm.
4: Jim, what? You better, this is a complete solve, Jim. What's happening?
5: It's because the argument you're using for Micah Parsons is the argument you're using against Patrick Mahomes on your quarterback's list.
6: Oh, wow.
4: Actually, Jim, it's so not because, let me jump in here. When Micah Parsons was healthy, he was one of the best players in the NFL. When Patrick Mahomes was healthy last season, his production slipped. He and the Kansas City Chiefs were not good when he was healthy last year, which is why there's a difference in the approach here for Micah and for Mahomes. Hopefully that clarifies. And also tell your daughter I said hello.
5: I absolutely will. Good job, guys.
4: Thank you, Jim.
2: Your QB list, did you have Lamar ahead of Patrick Mahomes?
4: I don't remember.
2: Yeah, his numbers were worse than Mahomes last year, just to be clear on that. And his team was not a playoff team also. Just so we're going to continue to use the, as Jim said, the double standard.
4: Let's focus on the defensive players.
2: I'm just reacting to what Jim had to say. Phil in Philly, watching on ESPN2. Phil, top five defenders, objections and omissions with Smalls.
7: There's no world. Myles Garrett is perfect.
4: Yes.
7: Then there should be Fred Warner and then everybody else.
2: Mm-hmm.
7: Fred Warner is the best linebacker in the NFL, excluding nobody. How is he not on this list? Come on, Smalls.
4: Who would you take off the list, Phil?
7: I would take off Aiden Hutchinson. Hmm. I would move everybody, like I said, Myles Garrett, everybody else. Fred Warner is the best non-Myles Garrett defensive player in the NFL.
2: Well, a couple of things on that. Well, that seems strong.
3: Yeah, that's crazy.
2: First of all, he was banged up last year.
3: That's crazy work. That's crazy work.
2: And we just discovered she didn't take any inside players. She only took the edge rushers or the cornerbacks.
3: Micah Parsons led the league in pressures, and he missed the final month of the season.
4: Thank you, CeCe.
2: Well, you say positional value. That's an interesting thing. I think in general, I agree with that. If you play a 3-4 and you have a nose tackle, I think that person is more valuable than almost anyone else. And you've seen in some cases those inside guys get paid.
3: What's the most important position in football?
2: Quarterback.
3: Who hits that guy?
4: Yeah.
2: I understand.
3: Period. That's the end of it. Like, that's why they get paid what they get paid.
2: I'm not saying they shouldn't. I'm saying there's other guys to consider.
4: And I've got the best crop of those guys on this list.
2: I don't know. You're arguing against defensive tackles.
3: No, I'm not. No. Defensive tackles hit quarterbacks too.
2: I understand.
3: Zach Allen hits the quarterback a lot.
2: Understood.
3: And he plays inside a lot. So, no, I'm not saying that the big guys don't matter. Like, the big guys do matter. I'm just saying that when we start
2: putting
3: these lists together. Well, I mean, listen, these dudes, the way they impact the game, because they can hunt the quarterback and they really don't need anybody else to help them do their jobs, I think that's why we vault them to the top of these lists when it comes to the impact defenders. So I think Smalls has got the right list.
4: Yes.
3: I don't think, and here's the other thing, I think it's inarguable that Aiden Hutchinson belongs on this list.
4: He's so good.
3: He had 63 pressures last year. 63 pressures? 14 and a half sacks? What are we talking about? The four forced fumbles? What are we even talking about?
4: He had a huge bounce back season last year.
3: Yeah, like if the name of the game is to get the quarterback on the ground and, oh, by the way, create a turnover in the process, Aiden Hutchinson did that last year. It's crazy.
2: Coming up, hot mess. We will get to that next. 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
24: Couldn't do much. We had some tech issues. No bustling engineers trying to tape things together this morning, Jack. Everybody settled in now at the Waterloo Media headquarters?
25: I think we're all good. I think maybe only one extra car in the parking lot this morning.
24: Oh, jeez. You had like emergency vehicles and all kinds of stuff going on yesterday. But that's good. Ready to go. You know where we hung out last night, Jack? Yeah, you don't. I'm asking you for like just because I know you don't. The SEC had a little happy hour over at the Tampa Bay Lightning Arena. The Benchmark Investments Arena, I think, or Benchmark something or other, up in one of their club level clubs. Nice event, got an hour and a half, had some Cuban music going and some nice food, a little spread of appetizers. It's a good time, just mingling with the assembled media from around the country covering the SEC Media Days. And what do you think I was thinking, Jack, as I was standing there looking at the three Stanley Cups and the beautiful arena right here in downtown Tampa? What do you think I was thinking?
25: What were you thinking? Got to get this going down in the 512?
24: Yeah. Yes. As we ended the show yesterday, or we're dove into at the end of the show yesterday, how does a city like Tampa Bay or Tampa, that is the 49th largest city in our country, 49th, have three professional sports teams, including the Tampa Bay Lightning, who have won three Stanley Cup championships? They're proudly displayed there in the Mark Club, they called it. Which is pretty cool. Everybody's taking pictures and Lord Stanley's cup and three of them, all the jerseys in the rafters. Beautiful arena, kind of like the Moody Center, just a little bit bigger. Moody Center there in Austin. And, yeah, they have an NFL team that won a Super Bowl recently with Tom Brady at a parade down the river here. They've got a Major League Baseball team over there in St. Pete, the Rays, who I believe are in first place in the American League East or close to it. And I'm thinking this is the 49th largest city in the country. Cool town. Austin is currently the 11th largest city in our country, 11th or 12th, depending on what metric you're looking at. And we don't have, outside of Austin FC, a single pro team. Like, what are we doing?
25: Yeah, and one of those is Fort Worth. Like, that's just Dallas. That's two cities.
24: I know. I mean, it's cool. I mean, good for Tampa. And, right across from us here at our Radio Row location, Digital Drive, Audio Alley, whatever they're calling it here in Tampa. It's the Tampa radio station, the FM. Good dudes, good guys doing their morning show. They're talking Rays, they're talking Bucks, they're talking Lightning. It's like, come on, man. We got Longhorns. We're all in. We're here covering Texas. Well, are we ready, Jack? Are we ready to be one of the big three pro town in Austin, Texas? Are we ready for that?
25: I think we ought to be, yeah.
24: Right, I think we're ready. I think we need to be. But yeah, cool arena, Tampa Bay Lightning. Love their hockey here in Tampa. But again, 49th largest city as far as population and size, Austin pushing the top 10 now. Let's see if we can get that done. We've already gotten the plot, Jack. We decided that where the Austin American Statesman is, they're right there on Lady Bird Lake. If we get our city council together, get our city leaders, we got billionaires that live here, tech billionaires. Let's get something built right there. Riverfront property, or at least Lady Bird Lake property, right on the water. Somebody was texting us yesterday that we'd have, if you had a baseball arena, stadium there with Major League Baseball, you'd be hitting home runs into the lake and guys in kayaks or people in kayaks out there chasing home run balls.
25: You're like the Giants.
24: Yeah. Yeah, like out at PNC Park. Philadelphia or Pittsburgh has that too, along with the Three Rivers. there in Pittsburgh. I don't know. I think we're ready, but, you know, I'm probably barking up a tree that's not going to happen. You know what I say? But that's what I was doing last night. Had a nice time. But we're ready to go with day three of SEC Media Days. Let's launch our Wednesday morning for the first time this week with our buddy Patrick Osborne. He's got all your headlines.
2: Big night for Brandon Nimmo and the Rangers. Happy Hump Day. 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Great showing yesterday for the Texas Rangers, playing host to the Chicago White Sox yet again. The Rangers were an absolute wrecking ball. They hung 18 hits on the Southsiders, left them scoreless through nine full innings. Brandon Nimmo had himself a night, four hits, much to the satisfaction of manager Skip Schumacher.
3: I think that was the reason why we won. I mean, Brandon Nimmo was... I don't know, he came in with a different edge today, so I don't know what's going on, but I loved it.
2: 10-0 Rangers, putting them 51-50 on the year, back on top of the Mariners by a half game in the West. With a win for the Astros as well, 5-3 over the Marlins. They're sitting five games under 500, three games back to Texas in the West. And it was the Albuquerque Isotopes who delivered a loss to the Round Rock Express in the ABQ 9-4. In case you missed it this week, former Longhorn Jordan Spieth has pulled out of the 3M Open this week after missing the cut last week at the Open. Spieth didn't elaborate on why he made that decision. Meantime, Scottie Scheffler entering the week yet again as the overwhelming favorite. The win for him would be his first since January, second of the year. We'll tee it up tomorrow morning, 7:29 a.m. alongside Hideki Matsuyama and Sung J.M. And as the MLS hits the back half of its season, Austin FC remains near the very bottom of the pack, looking up the Western Conference. They're getting ready to lace up the boots and hit the pitch tonight against the Seattle Sounders, who are sixth in the standings currently. That game tonight at Q2 Stadium was originally slated for 7:30 p.m., but hot temperatures in the forecast prompted officials to push kickoff time back to 8:30 tonight. And there are your headlines. Patrick Osborne for Sports Anytime. 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
24: Thank you, P.O. Appreciate that. Yeah, Austin FC. Maybe you got the soccer fever from the World Cup in Spain, winning the World Cup. Get out to Q2 Stadium tonight. Check that out. Austin FC back on the pitch. They'll wait till it cools down a little bit. It's going to be 100 degrees today in Austin, Texas. And we're ready to roll day three of SEC Media Days. Thank you to our friends at Hay City Store in Driftwood, Texas. Also, Taste on Main. Our travel partner is getting us here for all the college football conversation you can handle. And as we say, yesterday it was, and we're going to get into this coming up in our opening tip, but day two was dominated by the Georgia Bulldogs. Today is kind of a rock star day, Jack. We've got Kalen DeBoer rolling through with Alabama. I believe he'll be first up in the main room here. Kalen DeBoer, a lot of questions for Alabama. It's year three for Kalen DeBoer. Is he the fit? Can they find a quarterback? Can they get Alabama back to the, of course they were in the SEC title game a year ago. But you know what they're calling him here, Jack, is four loss DeBoer. Because each of his first 2 years replacing the legend Nick Saban has been four losses. And that's not close to acceptable at Alabama. Got to tell you, Roll Tide does not get off on four losses. But Florida will be here as well. One of the six new head coaches, John Sumrall, is here. And then in the afternoon after lunch, Pete Golding with Ole Miss, Trinidad Shambles and Company rolling through. And then Texas A&M head coach Mike Elko will wrap up the day today. So yesterday was really, really dominated by Georgia, Jack. Today, got some pretty good mix here of a big, big brand like Alabama, new coach at Florida. Which, of course, we're in the state of Florida, so the Tampa radio stations are all fired up about seeing John Sumrall. Ole Miss, one of those really intriguing teams, and then Mike Elko and Texas A&M. Pretty good day today.
4: Yeah, pretty good day today. How about those Bama fans, man? Four losses to DeBoer, sure, but also, he won 11 games last year. Those two losses at the end of the season were at the SEC championship game of the playoff.
24: I know. Won a tournament game. I know. That's just the bar. That's
4: 11
24: the standard.
4: Wins.
24: I know. I'm sure Kalen DeBoer's wondering, what? That's a great season. We went 11-4. We won a playoff game. We were in the SEC title game. Our quarterback wasn't healthy. We didn't have a run game. That's one of the themes, the running themes here all week is, you know, teams struggling to run the football. You know what I mean? Like Texas couldn't run the ball last year. Consistently, Oklahoma has been a conversation. That was a big problem for Alabama. Ty Simpson and Bama got off to that great start. They got off to a terrible start because they lost to Florida State up in Tallahassee. But then they rebounded, got on a roll, beat Georgia at Georgia, which no one ever does. And then, Ty Simpson got dinged up a little bit and they just couldn't run the ball last year. So they're trying to figure that out. I think it's kind of across the board. Outside of the team that dominated the headlines yesterday, with that in mind, let's dive into the opening tip here. Live from Tampa, it's SEC Media Days. Yeah, it was all about Kirby Smart yesterday and his Georgia Bulldogs. They dominated the spotlight. They're the league's consistent powerhouse. I don't think there's any doubt about that. And I, you know what I got in the email this morning, Jack, when I got here, fired it up. SEC Media has sent us our ballot. to rank the teams. We'll get one today or into tomorrow for the players, individual players, but rank the teams 1 to 16. You and I think, are both in agreement that we're going to put the Georgia Bulldogs at 1 until proven otherwise. Texas, I think I'm going to put 2, but any disagreement on that, my friend?
25: I don't think so. I think we're on the same page there. I think Texas could very well be the winner, but I think that Georgia just has to get the benefit of the doubt. It's like how old baseball pitchers say that they should get certain locations because they've been in the game so long. You know what I mean? Even if Texas might be more talented than Georgia, Texas can't beat Georgia, so Georgia's number one.
24: Yeah, until proven otherwise. And really, nobody can beat Georgia. Now, they lost to Ole Miss in the playoff last year in that incredible game in the Fiesta Bowl. And we're going to talk about Trinidad Shambliss and company coming up in our next hour. Because next hour in our A block, we power ranked the defenses earlier this week. On day one, we're going to power rank the offenses, best offenses in the SEC. And that will certainly include Ole Miss and Pete Golding and what they're bringing to town today. But Kirby Smart's team, they just are what they are, right? They're navigating the ever-changing landscape of college football, and they aren't winning the national championship like they did in 2022 and 2021 and 2022. It's been the Big Ten for 3 straight years, but they've been in the playoff. 2 years ago, Jack, they beat Texas in the SEC title game. Carson Beck got hurt in that game, and they had to go with a young Gunnar Stockton, and they got knocked out the New Year's weekend. Then last year, same thing, right? They get there, they dominate Alabama, win the SEC. After losing to Bama during the regular season in Athens, they bounced back as Gunnar Stockton got better and better, beat Texas in November pretty handily. And then, they run into that Trinidad Shambliss incredible performance. But they're still Georgia. And last year's team for the Bulldog faithful that, surrendered 2 more points than they're used to, the defense wasn't as good. Well, guess what? That defense is all back. They have 8 returning starters, plus they hit the portal to add a pass rusher and a safety. They're loaded on that side of the ball, plus Gunnar Stockton is back. And let's hear from Kirby Smart yesterday. He was on ESPN's Get Up talking about, they are the consistent power and what makes that happen.
6: Feels awesome. Feels great to have a university that supports you like ours does. It certainly doesn't seem like it was just yesterday, because it seems like it's been 11 hard years in this league. The before and after shots in this league are not easy on you. So I've enjoyed it. I've got a great place to work at, and we've got an awesome team coming back.
8: And you certainly do. And again, you've won the conference the last couple of years. Favored to do it again. What is the blueprint for your team to win the SEC this year?
6: Well, it's every year. It's going to be run the ball and stop the run. And people want to talk about NIL and transfers and portals and expansions and 9-game playoffs. And at the end of the day, guys, it's about who plays football the best. And we pride ourselves on coaching hard, playing physical. And that's how you beat people in the SEC. You've got to be able to run the ball and stop the run.
8: Well, that's fascinating to me that you go right there, because so much of the conversation surrounding the sport is about that now. It's about all the other stuff. And there's a perception that people like me have that your job has just completely changed, that the job of being a college football coach in the last, 5 or 6 years has completely changed. I feel like you're sitting there telling me that once the season begins, it's really at the end of the day back to the same coaching principles it's always been. How different is your life than it was before all of this madness took over?
6: No, you're correct. It has completely changed. The job of a head football coach is different now than it was 5-6 years ago. But what wins football games is not. Okay, don't mistake that. So we do a good job of separating those two things. Our coordinators do a great job of focusing on the things that win football games, how we can play better. But as a head coach, it's very different than what it was. But not what wins. What wins football games has not changed and will never change.
24: Yeah, that's why I'm going to pick Georgia, Jack, because he said it. You run the ball, you stop the run. And I trust him, his staff, his team to do that more than anyone else in the conference. And until I see Texas and Steve Sarkisian consistently run the ball, even though they've added a dynamic couple of running backs and upgraded the offensive line, they believe. I believe Texas were pretty good on defense with Will Muschamp. We're going to talk about that at the bottom of the hour in our Horns at Half Pass segment. But Jack, he just said it. I mean, that keep it simple, stupid. Run the ball and stop the run. Who do you trust in this conference to do that better than Georgia? I don't see anybody. So I'm picking Georgia to win the conference.
25: Yeah, I think that's dead on. I mean, run the ball and play defense. I don't think there's been a team that exemplifies that more in the country in the last decade than Kirby and Georgia Smart, other than maybe a couple of Nick Saban teams, but he's not here anymore.
24: Yeah, exactly. Where did Kirby come from? That's kind of the deal. And they have Nate Frazier in their backfield. They've got a stable of backs around him. And Gunnar Stockton was here yesterday. And, boy, he looks so much more comfortable this year than last year. Last year, he's this kid, and You know, I compared him a little bit to Colt McCoy. When Colt McCoy came into Texas, Jack, from West Texas, from Jim Ned High School, Tuscola High School in Jim Ned, Texas. That's what Gunnar Stockton's got a little bit to him, right? He's a little 2A, 3A Georgia kid, doesn't love the spotlight, likes raising cattle and all that kind of stuff. But yesterday, he was kind of walking around with a swagger. You know, last year when he came in here, Gunnar Stockton had, you know, he was in that playoff game that they lost because Carson Beck got hurt. He was inserted into the SEC title game to help beat Texas in that overtime game in early December. But that was all he had played, so he was still kind of feeling his way through. Very quiet guy, doesn't say a lot. But same time yesterday, he had a nice suit on, looked like he's added a little bit of weight. And Gunnar Stockton's a winner. Gunnar Stockton, as Kirby Smart said yesterday, Jack, plays his best in the biggest moments in football games. And that's when you have a team that's going to be so well built fundamentally like Georgia, you have a quarterback that'll raise his level when it matters most, you have a chance to win a lot of football games.
25: Yeah, he's old school, right? He's not one of these super flashy, modern SEC quarterbacks. I think that, I mean, does Gunnar Stockton have a ton of NFL pedigree? I think we'll see, but the answer is probably no. But he's just a winner in college, and that's what Kirby Smart, that's where he's been at his best. If you go back to Stetson Bennett and guys like that,
24: yep.
25: You know, they tried the five-star quarterback thing, and it didn't totally work out for them. They didn't win a national championship with Carson Beck. So I think they're getting back to business, and I think you heard that in the Kirby clip we just played.
24: Yeah, Carson Beck, you know, behind the scenes was not the most liked guy in his own locker room, right? He was a little bit of a Hollywood guy, and he waited his turn behind Stetson Bennett. But in the end, Gunnar Stockton's more, as you said, the speed and the tempo that Kirby's looking for. He's just, you know, you talked to his teammates yesterday. We talked to Drew Bobo, their offensive tackle. The linebacker, Raylan Wilson, was here. They swear by Gunnar Stockton because they know how tough he is. He's a leader. And I'm picking Georgia to win this conference. And I think Texas can win this conference. But as you said, until proven otherwise, go with what you believe in. And that's Kirby Smart. Run the ball, stop the run. All right. Also yesterday, as we said, Georgia dominated because, you know, outside of Georgia, it was some underwhelming names, but you know, nothing against Auburn, but Auburn has a first year head coach in Alex Golish. We love his story. As we told you in our lead up to SEC Media Days, he and his family, he's born in the old Soviet Union and spent the first 7 years of his life there, moved to New York City and then found his way to Ohio, didn't learn to speak English until he was nearly 10 years old. But he's a great story. And he's, flown through the coaching ranks. Alex Golish did a great job down the road here at South Florida from Tampa, and you know, beat Florida last year in that game, kind of got him on the national radar. Alex Golish is the new head coach at Auburn, and he wasn't focused on win totals yesterday. He was focused on first year building an identity and building culture at Auburn, taking over for Hugh Freeze.
9: The biggest question I've gotten as I've gone through this journey the last 7 months is, man, what's a successful year one look like? And what, how do you gauge it? And what are your goals? And I don't really have any goals other than laying a foundation for what Auburn football is going to be for years to come. And that starts with building an identity. And this word identity is the only thing we've talked about as a program. And what does that look like for us? What is the identity of our program? Who are we when people sit down and watch us play on Saturdays? And the identities is one thing for me to talk about. It's one thing for me to preach. It's one thing for me to hold a standard in every aspect of our program. And it's another for our kids to embrace it and live it. And the first piece of this identity that we've hammered home is the ability to be physically and mentally tough. That's what Auburn football was built on. Physical and mental toughness, the ability to be the most violent football team on the field every Saturday. Violent. I think that's right. Something you can watch and see.
24: All right, there's Alex Golish, new head coach, first-year head coach at Auburn. Also yesterday, South Carolina's head coach, Shane Beamer. Let me mention on Golish, Byron Brown is their quarterback. He raved about him, exuding that mental toughness. He comes with him from South Florida, same offensive coordinator as well. So that combination, they'll have a pretty good offense, which they didn't have last year. That's why Cam Coleman is now at Texas. So Auburn, not on the Longhorn schedule this year. Of course, all four teams here yesterday, not on the Longhorn regular season schedule. South Carolina head coach, Shane Beamer, much more subdued, I'll tell you that, Jack, from the last couple years. They're fresh off a 4-9 season, 4-8 in the regular year, lost their bowl game. There's not a lot to puff your chest out about if you're Shane Beamer. He knows he's fully on the hot seat entering year six. He's got to bounce back. He's got Lenora Sellers. his quarterback last year, Jack, in Atlanta. People were talking about LeHeisman and giving him names, and he was the next big thing. Well, he got nicked up again last year and just didn't play great. Everybody remembers the embarrassing loss they had down at Texas A&M when they had the huge lead and blew it in the second half. That one still leaves a mark. There's those in South Carolina that wanted to leave Shane Beamer in College Station after they blew that game. Nick Harbor is back, their big wide receiver. He was here yesterday. And the big addition for Shane Beamer this offseason, Jack, is Kendall Briles, the former Longhorn, if you remember. Running that Art Briles system. They want to simplify things for Lenora Sellers. They want to try to, you know, unlock the keys to Lenora Sellers and his talent. And Kendall Briles is in to do that. Here's Shane Beamer yesterday talking about the new offensive coordinator, why he hired him and why he brought him in.
10: Yeah, I hope that still, you know, continues. I remember watching their season opener last year against North Carolina, and they certainly jumped out of that one. So hopefully this year will be the same for us, too. You know, I don't know. I think it just goes back to his system and what he wants to get done. He knows what he's looking for. He knows how to call it. And he's just, you know, efficient. And it's not, you know, a lot of stuff. It's not that we, you know, are super, super simple. I'm not saying that. But he gets really good at what he wants to do. And we just rep it over and over and over again. And then those guys get out there and are able to, you know, play freely and go make plays. He's got a proven record as a proven track record as a coordinator. And it's a big reason why I hired him. And eager to see that continue.
24: All right, so Kendall Briles is coming in from TCU, where he had been working with the TCU team. Of course, they blistered North Carolina early last year with Sonny Dykes, and now he comes in. And, yeah, it'll simplify things for Lenora Sellers. You know, Jack, the Art Briles system, whether it's Kendall or Art or even what Jeff Levy does, it's not complicated. You spread the field. You run the ball with wider splits when you're offensive line. You play with tempo and pace, and that may be a problem for the SEC if Lenora Sellers takes to that offense, because he's still a very dynamic player. And Nick Harbor, when you see that guy, the big wide receiver that runs like the wind, that guy is an impressive-looking guy. They've got players, and that's why Shane Beamer is a bit on the hot seat. They need to deliver more than 4 wins this year.
25: Yeah, absolutely, and that was a down year for them. I know Lenora Sellers took his share of nicks and wounds, but 4 wins in the level of talent they had assembled was definitely not enough. I do think that South Carolina is going to have a hard time competing with the top of the SEC, but does getting into the middle of the pack and staying there, winning 8 games, 9 games, does that keep Shane Beamer his job? I think that's what we're going to be looking at. But if the floor falls out again, then yeah. His seat's hot.
24: And he knows it. He knows the score. You could tell that yesterday. And I'll say this for the other side of the ball. They've got Dylan Stewart, maybe the best pass rusher, not named Colin Simmons, in this conference. He's an elite player. The NFL loves him. South Carolina, they could be one of those upset teams, right, that knock off one of the big dogs or a couple of big dogs and really, you know, make their margin for error very, very slim. They got to play Georgia. They play Alabama. So they play some big games along the way. Not Texas, though. Also, probably the most predictable person that was here yesterday was Vanderbilt's Clark Lee. This guy is, he's very monotone. He's very focused. And there's no one more focused than Clark Lee when it comes to what he does with his football team. I mean, Clark Lee rolls in here and he delivers his eloquent, mission-driven opening statement, and then he emphasizes sustained growth. And, we aren't just Diego Pavia. We're a program. Ultimate goal remains building a program. And so, and Cedric Alexander was here yesterday, the great LBJ running back in Austin there. He's up. He's a super senior now. That guy is polished and ready to be a workhorse. They're going to have a freshman quarterback. He's a 5-star freshman quarterback, but he's going to get the opportunity for Clark Lee. So they had that breakthrough 10-3 season a year ago, flirted with the playoff along with Texas, but we'll see if they can bounce it back. But Vanderbilt was here yesterday. So that's an overview of what went on. It's all Georgia all the time yesterday. As we said, coming up today, it's going to be, a lot of heavyweights. Alabama's here with Kalen DeBoer off their trip to the conference title game, but they want more in Tuscaloosa. Florida's new head coach, John Summerall, trying to, pump some adrenaline into that program. Ole Miss and Pete Golding and Mike Elko and Texas A&M will wrap up the day today. So a heck of a day 3 on tap that we will, grab for you and be ready to go tomorrow. But let's come back and we'll pick up this conversation. Texas, what did they get in Will Muschamp? We go horns at half pass. We took some, because since Georgia was here yesterday, that's where Will Muschamp had been. We did a deep dive, and for you folks back there trying in Austin, Texas, what is Will Muschamp bringing back? Gas in the tank, chip on the shoulder, ready to roll. We're going to dive into the Longhorns. Coming back, horns at half pass for the first time this morning. It's game time. We're live in Tampa. 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
24: Man, great time in Tampa, Florida. Beautiful morning here along the bay or the river. Gulf Coast of Florida. There's a tropical storm out there in the Gulf. Looks like it's headed towards Louisiana. We're kind of keeping an eye on that here in greater Tampa the last couple of days. But we're ready to go. It's day three of SEC Football Media Days. 2 days in. 8 teams have come and gone. 4 more today, including the Texas A&M Aggies. They'll wrap up the day today. Alabama will be the first team in with Kalen DeBoer, not bringing his quarterback because he hasn't decided on a quarterback yet. Also, as we said, in the middle of that will be Florida and their new head coach, John Sumrall, here in the state of Florida, the Sunshine State, and then Ole Miss and Pete Golding today. So heavyweight day with a lot of expectations on all those teams. Obviously, tomorrow it's Texas and LSU. So we're halfway through, and we're going to get you a lot going on from here and taking you essentially to SEC Media Days. Thank you to our friends at Taste on Main in downtown Buda, our travel partners there, and Hayes City Store in Driftwood, Texas, the sister restaurants owned by the same couple, same people. Great folks there getting us here. Hey, let's dive into the horns of that pass. Texas at the bottom of every hour here on Game Time. 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That's right. He's my dentist. He'd love to be yours. Online at DrEckert.com. That's UECKERT. All right, Jack. So one of the conversations I wanted to get into yesterday, or at least dig into, we know the big move that Steve Sarkisian made this offseason was hit the portal, add the offensive weaponry, some of the defensive guys. But I think the single biggest move was to add Will Muschamp to come in and take over the defense. I know Pete Kwiatkowski had done a real nice job. Same time, Sark thought he could upgrade. If you're gonna maximize the final year, most likely, of Arch Manning and Colin Simmons, and really take advantage of this roster that you've built. It's his most talented roster. Let's bring in an elite defensive coordinator. Now, when it happened, there were those that were. We had Peter Burns on the show yesterday, Jack from SEC Network. He said he was shocked that Will Muschamp took the job and jumped at the opportunity to take it. And there were a lot of folks around here like they thought he was done. Like he was happy. He's 54 years old. He was going to live on the beach there in South Carolina and watch his kids grow up and whatnot, have grandkids and all that. But Sark called him and he jumped at the opportunity. Before we get into that conversation though, I wanted to play this because Kirby Smart was here yesterday. He was the center of attention and he was asked about Texas and Oklahoma joining the SEC. It's been 3 years now. And, it was a shocker in 2021 when it was announced right here at these media days, or it broke, that that was happening. Shocked everybody. And then a couple years later, both the schools moved to the SEC. Kirby Smart was asked yesterday, what have been the pros and cons of the two schools from the West there joining this conference after two full seasons?
0: I can't think of any cons. I mean, you'd be telling me to say something negative about them being might say travel. We knew that was inherent, that was going to come. And you look at our conference versus many others, and we're blessed.

0: teams every week, and there's going to be elite matchups for television to pick from. I don't know that we could do that without Oklahoma and Texas.
1: There's Kirby Smart yesterday. Jack, are you surprised? And folks, are you surprised? 512-834-1027. It is not lost on me being here at these media days the last couple years and now this year. The first year, you know, it was like up in Dallas, Jack. It was like, hey, welcome to the conference, guys. Get ready to get your teeth kicked in a little bit by this conference. Get ready, because we've seen how A&M and Missouri have dealt with being in the SEC. It'll humble you. Well, here we are, year three, and both teams are picked among the top three or four in the conference. They've handled, you know, Oklahoma was in the playoff a year ago, won 10 games. Texas was in the championship game in year one, you know, stepped back last year with just one extra loss. But both are already seen as, you know, conference heavyweights.
2: Yeah, I think that's, some of that is just undeniable, right?
1: Yeah.
2: Texas making it into the playoffs two seasons ago, two of the last 3 years, Oklahoma making it last year, putting together some really solid rosters. I think that there's some of it where, you know, the first year you say, well, yeah, you're going to come kick our teeth in, and then we're in the conference championship right there at the end of the season. So I think that's just a credit to Brett Venables and to Steve Sarkisian and Brandon Harris and Jim Nagy, the general managers over at each school, because I think they've earned their place at the table, and I think they're giving them some good credit, because I think LSU's right there, but they have questions this season.
1: Yeah.
2: Because I think Texas and OU have a very solid chance to finish in the top three in this conference, which honestly, a couple of seasons ago, when you announced this, what was that, 2021? That would have felt pretty surprising for Texas.
1: Yeah. Well, and people were, well, is Oklahoma ready for this conference? And here they are. And I think we are into year three, and outside of Georgia, who's the standard? We know that. And right, will be again. You know, Texas is right there with anybody else, and so is Oklahoma in this conference. All right, so Will Muschamp has been added, and I wanted to start with this. One of the three Georgia Bulldogs that was here yesterday, Gunnar Stockton, of course, also the big offensive lineman, Drew Bobo. But Raylan Wilson is the senior leader at linebacker, one of the best linebackers in the SEC. He was asked by our buddy C.J. Vogel at On Texas Football, you know, when you heard Will Muschamp was leaving, what were you thinking?
3: Talk about development and, you know, the coaching staff that goes into that on the defensive side. What did Will Muschamp mean to that before he left this offseason?
4: Muschamp, man, that was my dog. He used to always come in practice smiling, yelling, trying to make people laugh. But he was a serious dude at the same time. But he'd be quick to, like, flip the switch on you and rip you if you do some messed ups. Like, if you mess up a play, he's pretty much just like Coach Smart. But, yeah, he taught me and really, because the young guys, he was there for a year with the young guys. But I'd say I learned a lot from him, just little nuggets in football, like anticipating plays. He's taught me a lot since being at Georgia.
5: Thank you.
1: All right, there you go. Will Muschamp, a lot like Kirby Smart. I think that's what Texas fans want to hear. You know, Steve Sarkisian bringing it in. So then I said, okay, well, you know, we need to get some details on Will Muschamp. Texas fans know him, but we need to re-engage with Will Muschamp. One of his childhood buddies is a guy named Rusty Mansell. Rusty Mansell is the co-owner and publisher of Dogs HQ, grew up in the state of Georgia, grew up competing against Will Muschamp. Of course, we had his daughter, Kaylee Mansell, on yesterday. She's from the other website, Dog Nation. He's also the chairman of the Georgia High School Hall of Fame. So I said, hey, Rusty, sit down. Let's talk about Will Muschamp and what the Longhorns are getting, bringing him back to the 5-1-2. Rusty Mansell is with us, and if George isn't in town and Kirby Smart's here, we got to talk to Rusty Mansell about the Georgia Bulldogs. And how are you, my friend?
6: Good, man. A little more buzz in here today. I was, you know, thinking yesterday was kind of like, man, is this really SEC media day here? And you can feel the energy picking up, and obviously certainly Thursday with Sark and Lane here, it'll be buzzing.
1: Oh, man, that'll be nuts.
6: That'll be a big day.
1: Yeah, no doubt. Rusty, tell me about growing up with Will Muschamp.
6: Yeah, so we went to rival high schools, and I say this, I hate to blow him up. Will was a hell of a high school athlete, and he was a year ahead of me. We competed in basketball, baseball, football, played some summer league all-star stuff together, and you know, I don't know if people know the story. Will was a easily a Division I athlete, and at the end of his junior season, he was playing left field, comes in on a fly ball, collides with a shortstop, and broke his leg in half, and his senior year was done.
1: Yeah.
6: But he was a hell of an athlete. He's always been competitive. We give each other hell. I beat him my sophomore year, or he beat me my sophomore year. I beat him his senior year. So he likes to tell a little different story, but or his junior year. But listen, I've known him a long time. He is who he is. Intensity. I think, you know, it's a hell of a hire for Sark, man. I know why he went and got him out of retirement, to bring that kind of toughness and that energy. That's what Will brings.
1: Rusty, remind us which high schools those were.
6: So I went to Pepperell, and if Will ever listens to this, yes, we won this.

0: state championship, and they didn't. But he went to Darlington, the private school in town. They kind of it was a big rivalry back in the day, but a lot of respect for those two schools right up the road from each other. And but Will was a hell of an athlete, man. He really was.
1: Let me ask you, and we just talked to Marty Smith about it from ESPN, and he talked about how he thought Will is the perfect complement to Sark.
0: Yes.
1: Just the everyday energy, the everyday intensity and edge. What do you think about that marriage between those two?
0: I think Sark went and got what he knew he was missing. And that's, you know, I said it a couple times, and I think some of the Texas fans got after me a little bit yesterday with some of the comments. I didn't think Texas really wants to get in a phone booth and fight with you in some of those games. I think Texas is they're the prettiest machine. They're athletes. When they get off the bus, I don't know anybody looking better than Texas. But can they finish off a fourth quarter game? Can they get physical? Can they get in there and hit you in the mouth in the fourth quarter? And I think Sark went after what he thought he was missing, and I think it's a hell of a hire, especially defensively, because they're going to do what they do offensively. They're going to run what they do, and they're going to be really good. But can they get the stops, and can they play in a physical football game? I think the games that Texas has lost, you go back and look at the Georgia games, and all those games were close. All those games have been close. Even some of the things that got out of hand on them, you know, here or there, some of those things. Physicality matters, especially in this league, and I think he went and got what he thought he was missing.
1: Yeah, and that's Will Muschamp.
0: Yeah, man.
1: Longhorn fans remember Coach Boone.
0: He's not put on. That's who he is now. He's not put on show. I think the one thing people don't know about Will, me knowing him so long, he is funny as hell.
1: Yeah,
0: like
1: he
0: this
1: is.
0: Guy is hilarious. You know, you don't really know that side, but like if he ever just ever gets on the show and kind of shows, he is crazy funny. But he has that intensity. He has that switch. He has almost time as a football coach.
1: You know, it's funny. When he first showed up, he reminded me of Rick Barnes, who was the basketball coach at the time.
0: It is
1: tough as hell, but witty and funny.
0: Yep.
1: But that drawl that kind of lulls you to sleep.
0: Mm-hmm.
1: But you just said it. Will Muschamp will fight you in a phone booth.
0: There's no question. You know, and he and Kirby are very tight. They're very close. And he got Kirby his first job ever. Played at Georgia together. And just really, really close. And he and Mike Bobo were close. All those kids grew up, Will's dad was a school administrator, and that's how he got to Rome, Georgia from Gainesville, Florida. And, just tough, hard-nosed kids, and, he's gonna bring that to Texas. Now, I don't know that's the only piece, but that is a huge piece. And, I think Sark made an offer because Will was retired.
1: Yeah.
0: I mean, he and Carol were living in Columbia, South Carolina on that big-ass house he had on that Lake Murray over. Nice-ass house. I think the lure of Austin, Texas, which sells itself, and go, you know what, we can win it all at this place. I might be that piece that he needs, and Sark went and got him.
1: Where are you on Arch Manning? What he went through last year, the name, he wears it proudly, but he also wears it. It's a heavy burden that he carries.
0: I feel good about where I was last year. I was like, I pumped the brakes on everybody. I was like, look, this guy hasn't been in the arena. He can throw. Everything the Mannings did, everything Sark did with him was slowing everything down, letting him to develop. I said last year when everybody had him the second coming of football Jesus, I said, slow your roll, okay? He hasn't played in Athens. He hasn't been in these buildings where teams prepare for him the entire week. He hasn't been to Ohio State. Now, let's fast forward 12 months. He's been through all that. He's the clear leader. He is extremely talented. He's worthy of all the attention he's going to get. The Heisman talk, number one. This is his time. You know what I mean? I don't know if this is his last round. I don't know if he's got 2 years. Not going to be in a hurry, but this is his time. Everything's put together. Everything for me, the last 6-7 years, not the last 2 years, the last 6 or 7 years, the way the Mannings handled him, kept him very sheltered away from all the recruiting madness. He makes a decision between Texas and Georgia and all that stuff. I think has been built in for this year. I think Arch is, he's got the pieces around him. I think he's in for a hell of a year.
1: Tell me about Gunnar Stockton and this Georgia team.
0: Tough, man. You know, a lot coming back, man. I think everybody was surprised that they got the most returning starter of anybody. 16 returning starters. Did really good in the portal. They go get Khalil Barnes, former All-American at Clemson to play safety. They go get Isaiah Kanyon, a wide receiver from Georgia Tech. They really liked kid that was committed to Notre Dame at one point. So, you know, you look at Texas, you look at Notre Dame, you look at Georgia, and you start thinking about the formulas. Experienced teams, like that's what's been working. Second year starting quarterbacks, that's what's been working. So I'm not saying Texas is going to win national championship. I'm not saying Georgia's going to win national championship. I'm saying those two teams fit the formula of what's been successful in this landscape. And I think Gunner's ready to take that next step. I think the Texas game last year and the Ole Miss game in Athens were Gunner's two best games.
1: Yeah.
0: Yep.
1: I do too.
0: Yeah,
1: he was pretty much perfect against Texas
0: for
1: most of that ball game. He is Rusty Mansell, Mansell, dogs HQ is where you find them. Yeah. Also, you're the chairman of the Georgia High School Hall of Fame.
0: How in the hell that happened, I have no idea. Like, I have put a jacket on Herschel Walker. I put a jacket on George Rogers. I just put a jacket on Walt Frazier.
1: Wow.
0: It's like, what in the hell am I doing there? You know, but certainly grew up. I tell people all the time, I'm a product of Georgia High School football. It changed my life. I was a Division I athlete, but I recognize what it means in the state of Georgia. I know Texas, obviously, high school football is a big deal, too. But it's an honor, man. And one day, I don't even know what they – if I'm sitting there as the chairman of the Georgia High School Football Hall of Fame, I don't know how the hell that happened. But I certainly enjoy doing it, man. It's awesome.
1: Putting coats on the greats. I
0: crazy,
1: love that.
0: Man.
1: Hey, with that in mind, whether it's Texas or in Georgia, one of the more fertile recruiting grounds out there, where is the state of high school recruiting? How difficult is it these days for young athletes?
0: Well, it's pretty tough, man. I deal with a lot of parents that call and say, can I – you know – and I do this because I feel like the God has put me in a spot I'm in and to have the experience and the social media platform I have. When parents call, say, can I get 5 minutes? I know it's going to be 20. You know what I mean? And I really try to take as many of those calls. It's so different now than like 5 years ago. Like this class of 2028, the guys that are rising juniors, okay, they're about to be seniors next year. They all have agents.
1: Yeah.
0: They all have agents. Like the if you want to say a three-star, they have an agent. Somebody's handling that talk for them. So if you say, okay, Arch Manning is going to go on 5 visits, and let's take him away, totally different situation. Let's just say Tyler Atkinson, kid everybody's familiar with on this.
1: Linebacker, yeah.
0: Yep. He goes and gets one of the biggest agents in the world. He went and got David Mogata, who's Michael Parsons' agent. You know what I'm saying? So these guys handle all it. So he'll take the visits. You know what I mean? He and his mom, they'll take the visits, and dad, they'll take the visits. The next thing is that guy's got to handle the negotiations for it. That's the biggest difference. And that's not just for the five stars. That's for everybody now. And then you start talking about the portal kids that come out. It's crazy.
1: Rusty, thanks for it, man. Appreciate you.
0: Man. Thank y'all.
1: Your daughter's awesome. I know
0: thank
1: you know that.
0: Thank y'all for having
1: and,
0: her. Yeah,
1: she's the best.
0: She texted me last year. She goes, I'm about to be on Austin Radio. I'm like, what?
1: Yeah, yeah.
0: I went back and listened to.
1: And she became a star on Austin.
0: Yeah.
1: I mean, when you got Kaylee back on?
0: Yeah, man.
1: Well, now they're
0: awesome.
1: Going to say, when you have Kaylee's dad back on?
0: Yes. I'm definitely Kaylee's dad. She's got her own name.
1: All right, there you go. Rusty Mansell, Kaylee, of course, with Dog Nation, talking all things Georgia. You know what they say, Jack, the doesn't fall very far from the tree. You know what I'm saying? But
0: that's right.
1: Awesome. And he says, I think Sark went and got exactly what he needed, which was someone will fight you in a phone booth. Will Muschamp bringing that physicality. Sark has kind of admitted that. I need a second head coach and someone that knows this SEC landscape. I think that's kind of music to Texas fans' ears that, yep, that is what we needed. I think Longhorn fans know it. You get in those games with Ohio State, you get in those games with Georgia, you got to have that physicality. And, you know, Sark's offense is pretty and can put up points, but at the same time, the defense has to shut people down. That's the mission of Will Muschamp. And I did ask Rusty after, since they're such good friends, I said, do you think he fits with Sark? Do you think their personalities? But he said, I think it's perfect. I think they're going to mesh really, really well together, cause it's going to bring Sark's, it's going to elevate Sark's physicality game. And then I think Muschamp will appreciate how, you know, he doesn't have to hold the team to 10 points to win a football game, cause Sark's offense is going to score. All right. There we go. SEC Football Media Days. There's Rusty Mansell. Check him out on social media. That's Mansell. We'll come back. We've got a conversation with Marty Smith, the ESPN personality. Also, we're going to rank and power rank the SEC offenses, where Texas stands in that argument and that debate. We'll have that for you live from Radio Row in Tampa, Florida. It's SEC Media Days presented by Taste on Main and our friends at Hayes City Store in Driftwood, Texas.
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1: 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I didn't know a ton about chiropractic and the field of chiropractic, but I have recently. I met the guys at Techstar, and I said, you know, you really could probably help my wife. My wife's got this pain in her hip. It's been driving her crazy for years and years and years. It's like, doesn't hurt to exercise and be active like she does. It's when she stops, and then there would be this pain in her hip. She couldn't figure it out, sleeping on heating pads. And I said, well, let's get her in there. And she got in there. Her first assessment, with Dr. Jacobson there when she got in there at their B Cave location of Techstar, he said, you know, you're a little out of line here. Your pelvis, your hip, one hip's higher than the other. And that's stretching things and pulling some muscles. And so when you do stop, that's what's leading to the pain. 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
7: 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Yeah,
6: 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He is 75th in quarterback rating, which is about right. He's been the second best quarterback on the field against Ohio State, UTEP, Florida, and now Kentucky.
7: 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I'll give him that.
6: 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It's the elephant in the room. 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
6: 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Mm-hmm. He's been the second best quarterback on the field against Ohio State, UTEP, Florida, and now Kentucky.
7: 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I'll give him that.
6: 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It's the elephant in the room. 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
6: 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I've never heard of Shane Lynch before, but Shane is upset. 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I just thought my daughter had stuff on her jeans and had like a hoodie.
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1: The Game Time is live in Tampa, Florida. It's SEC Football Media Days. Jack Farrell back in the Game Time headquarters. All things settled in today, Jack. We had some tech issues off there yesterday. We feeling better today on a Wednesday?
14: Get us not up over quite, the hump. But you know what? I figured out a workaround because I love our Game Time listeners and I want them to hear all these nice sounds.
1: Yeah, that's right. Well, speaking of those nice sounds, next hour in our A block, you and I and our audience are going to power rank the offenses in the SEC because, you know, earlier in the week we power ranked the defenses and came away with Georgia, Texas, and Oklahoma as the top three defenses. I think you could put those three in any order you wanted to. I think they're all the three top defenses. I think LSU is very talented on that side of the ball. We'll see with Alabama. Might have the best secondary, but what about their front seven? Aggies and Mike Elko are typically be really good on D. But I think those are your best three. And that's why I think those might be the best three teams in the league, because we heard from Kirby Smart earlier this on the show talking about however we change this thing with portals and, you know, paying players and whatnot, all that. It's still about running the ball and stopping the run. And I think Texas, Oklahoma, and Georgia, your three best defenses. We'll dive into the power ranking of the offenses on the other side of the timeout as well. But do you see this? You know, on Monday, day one, the proceedings over in the big media hall there, Jack, started with Greg Sankey and his, you know, opening address and conversation. The breakaway conversation began yesterday. It opened with the head of officials for the SEC. You know, going through any rules changes that they've had the year. And one of the big rules changes that I think a lot of fans are going to love is that in starting this year in 2026, the targeting call, Jack, a penalty that it's a targeting call in the first half or second half will not result in a suspension for the next game for a first time offender. You like that?
13: I do. I think that I'm happy that there's not a intention rule in targeting. I think it's, you know, you hit him with the crown of your helmet, et cetera. I think that, you know, it's such a dangerous play that I'm fine with the ejection. But sometimes on these ticky-tack plays, like you go back to Derek Williams in Texas a couple years ago, he got ejected on the opening kickoff of the second half of a Big 12 title game against Oklahoma State that was already over. And your starting safety was suspended for the first half of a playoff game. And need I remind Texas fans, that's when Michael Penix went crazy. You don't think you would have liked to have your starting safety out there helping out?
1: Yeah.
13: So I just, sometimes those are punitive. But if you're a headhunter and you're out there killing people all the time, then yeah, you should be suspended a little more. And that's what the rest of the road that you're going to get to says.
1: Yeah, repeat offenders will be punished appropriately, and that's what it should be. I think that's good. The coordinator of officials, John McDade, said the new rules change. There's also a 10-yard penalty now for offensive pass interference. That was announced yesterday. Some of the technical stuff was dealt with. It's just for the media that's assembled here. Yeah, exactly. But I need to ask you this, Jack, because I'm here in Tampa, but down south there in Florida, Miami, I'm looking at this. Let me read this headline, and you explain this to me. Miami Heat confirmed that the LeBron James introductory press conference YouTube video was published accidentally after the latest rumors. What in the world is going on? And LeBron James still hasn't made a decision, but the Miami Heat maybe jumped the gun. Is there some foreshadowing here, or is this just a digital department mistake?
13: See, that's what I thought. I was confused when I first saw this because I was like, oh, you know, they probably made a return video just in case he signs, and then they can put it out right away, and then it looks like, you know, they're on top of it media-wise. That's always something that happens at the end of the season. These media departments put out these graphics that they never got to use as sort of a bit of a joke, you know? But then I looked at what the video was, and it said LeBron James introductory press conference, and it was like an unlisted link that somehow got onto the page. Like, they were supposed to make it private, but they made it an unlisted link, which means if you have the link, you can see the video. So that made me interested, because an introductory press conference is, that means he might be in the building, right? But so I don't know. I think we've seen a couple of these leaks happen where ESPN leaked that it was Golden State, and then now Miami is leaking that it's themselves. And to me, if a team is saying it, that has a little bit more credibility. So now it seems like the pendulum might be swinging over to the Miami Heat, and he might be joining Bam Adebayo and Giannis Antetokounmpo. Good luck scoring on that front court. But I think that's pretty interesting. I think we're going to get that decision pretty soon here.
1: Yeah, you've been predicting the World Cup will wrap up and looking for a headline. And we know LeBron and his team want to break that news and, you know, take my talents back to South Beach, maybe.
13: South Beach.
1: Yeah, but the Heat did confirm that they accidentally posted the press conference of LeBron James. It's a link to it. Is that just foreshadowing what's to come? We'll take your thoughts. We're 1 hour down. We're 4 hours to go. It's Game Time Live in Tampa. We're coming back. We'll power rank the offenses in the SEC for 2026. Where do the Longhorns land? Most would guess pretty high. Also, Marty Stewart next hour. Marty Stewart, the ESPN personality, host. Really, really great conversation with Marty. He's got doing NASCAR as well right now, but he's also got the show this year right here on 102.7 ESPN on Saturdays. Marty and McGee. So we'll talk college football at a high level with Marty Smith next hour. It's Game Time. 1 hour in, 4 to go. 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
1: 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They have the CT scan in there. Anytime I've gone in, I'm not there for more than an hour. First time I went in, I got my CT scan, my hearing test, my nasal endoscopy. They sat me down, walked me through my imaging, said, here's what we recommend. And I was in and out of the office within the hour. And by the way, they can get you in whenever you need to, fitting your busy schedule. I know we're very lively and busy people here in Austin, Texas. So if you want to get in there early in the morning, they can help you out with that. End of the day, they can help you out with that. Middle of the day, like I go in right after our show here, they can help you out with that too. So I've been going in for my allergies. I had really awful allergies just all year round. I was always congested and made me snore, made me not sleep very well, among other things. 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It was just no good. So I wanted to put a stop to it. 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I'm telling you, you will breathe better, sleep better, and live better with the team over there at Sinus and Snoring Specialists.
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4: Jeff Ward, 19 quarterbacks taken first overall in this century. Only one won a Super Bowl with his original team. And that was only, just to give you a big hint, only after a draft day detour. To me, the reality is this is not necessarily about the player himself. You know, this is what I call now is the Sam Darnold effect. Now we're starting to learn to appreciate. There's talented players taken at the top. There's talented players, quarterbacks taken in the first round. 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Baker Mayfield, Sam Darnold, perfect examples. Could be Kyler Murray. He's the next case study. But when you're drafted by the trashy franchises that suck at everything they do, it ruins good quarterbacks. Once they get out, they get somewhere else, they've got life.
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0: 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We've got opinions. 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
2: Indeed, game time is live from Radio Row, Digital Drive, Audio Alley, whichever we're calling it today. It's SEC Media Days Day 3. You saw the contingent of, I believe, Alabama players roll through. It is a heavyweight day today. Yesterday was dominated by the Georgia Bulldogs and Kirby Smart, a lot of people's favorite to win this conference again. Texas Longhorns will be here tomorrow, but today it's Alabama. It's Ole Miss, Texas A&M, and Florida with their new head coach, John Sumrall. And look who is sitting across from me, one of the greatest players in college football history, one of the best players in Florida history, that's for sure. Won the Heisman Trophy in 1996. Danny Werfel, how are you, Danny?
3: Great to be here. Thank you.
2: Yeah, man, what a treat this is. And you won that Heisman. You're a Florida kid. How about having the SEC Media Days in the state of Florida?
3: Oh, this is great. Yeah, my sister lives in St. Pete, and it's always great to get back to Florida and be here in Tampa.
2: Yeah, very cool. So you're still active around college football. And for folks who don't know, when you won the Heisman Trophy, I still think this is a great story. You had hats printed for your teammates that said Team Heisman. That's the kind of teammate you were. That it wasn't just about you to win the Heisman Trophy with Steve Spurrier, and took everybody.
3: Yeah, I mean, they say it's an individual award, but there's no way you can really win anything in this sport by yourself. It's for sure. And so that was just an idea. It was kind of the culture that my parents had kind of instilled and about being good teammates. So yeah, we made a Team Heisman hat and bought those for everybody.
2: Take our audience, take us back to the mid-90s, and it was still a run-based sport. You know, there was still the Nebraska was dominated at the time. Well, how much fun was that for you as a quarterback to get in a system with Steve Spurrier and really kind of change football? It was never the same after you guys, and then we saw the air raid and come from behind that, but that had to be a lot of fun to be a trailblazer with the, and now we see how the game is played.
3: Yeah, I mean, you know, when I was a kid, and a lot of kids, when you think about going to play football, you think about going in the backyard and playing catch.
2: Yeah.
3: Throwing the ball to your buddies, and, you know, if they're running, try to throw it in front of them to where they don't have to slow down. Like, that was fun, exciting, and that's what I got to do. I mean, Coach Spurrier was always visualizing downfield attacks. Like, if you threw a 6-yard completion, but you missed a 15-yard pass, you were in trouble.
2: Yeah.
3: Like, there was no read short to long. It was always deep to short. And so it was just a fantastic opportunity to play for him back in those days. He changed the game. He changed a lot of our lives, and we're very grateful.
2: Yeah, he is Danny Werfel. Now, one of the things you did as a great teammate and, trying to help and give back to college football, 2005, I believe, is when your award, the Werfel Award, became a thing, right, where you want to honor not just a good player, but talk about what the Werfel Award is and what brought you to do that.
3: Yeah, we're 20 years ago, we started the Werfel Trophy to honor community service. And there's so many athletes that get stories for doing things that aren't good. You know, when you make a mistake, that's when a lot of times the stories are big. And we thought, you know, there's a lot of guys that are doing great work that don't get noticed, and we want to honor them, recognize them, tell their stories, and really inspire other people to do more. And so we've been on this journey for 20 years, and 3 years ago we partnered with Allstate. They've done such a great job with the Allstate Good Works team, and so we've partnered with them, and now the AFCA Good Works team and the Werfel Trophy are one program. And you know, we're announcing 163 nominees this week for the Allstate Good Works team, and 113 of them will be Division I and nominees for the Allstate Werfel Trophy. And so it's just super exciting. We got a great nominee actually this year from Texas, Colin Simmons.
2: Yeah.
3: And so I'm just starting to get a little bit familiar with him, and his brother had autism, and so he's put together a group that supports younger people with autism, amongst other things that he's doing. So that's just one example of 113 that are nominees for the Allstate Werfel Trophy this year.
2: Yeah, Colin will be here tomorrow along with Arch and Sark and the rest of the Longhorns, Trevor Goosby. That's a great story because, yeah, he grew up in the Metroplex, his brother with autism and much younger than him, but he has come to Austin and moved his family to town and doing great work in the community to help not just his brother, but all families dealing with autism, because if you've been around that situation, it affects everybody in the family, siblings and parents, and it's a full-time situation.
3: Yeah, so that's fantastic. And, of course, last year, Michael Taft was the winner of all of college football. Michael Taft won the Allstate Werfel Trophy, and we've gotten to know him, and just his family are fantastic, and really excited about his future.
2: And I know Danny Werfel is with us here on Radio Row, SEC Media Days. You don't just give out the awards, you get around these young guys, you get to meet them. There's tough to find a guy as good as Michael Taft, as far as that guy. He's going to, you know, chart his NFL career now, but that's a good person right there.
3: Yeah, it is. That's why we do it. You know, people like him and the work that he does, is so inspiring. And then we've also, the relationships continue. So, like, you know, just got off the phone with him a few days ago, and any kind of future nonprofit work he wants to do or start a foundation, we'd be happy to support him in that as well.
2: That is awesome. He is the 1996 Heisman Trophy winner, Danny Werfel, the Werfel Award. Colin Simmons will be the Longhorn. So every team, essentially, you know, you pick a player from each team, 113?
3: Yeah, you try to get, I mean, the SIDs will nominate the players, so we're encouraging every school to do it. And then, of course, across all of football, 163 nominees for the AFCA All-State Good Works team.
2: That's awesome. And I know Sam Acho, former Longhorn, works with you closely on this trophy, right?
3: Yeah, he won the Werfel Trophy, and then he was also a member of the Good Works team. And now he kind of helps promote those things. And so he's been a dear friend, just another one of the most quality human beings I've ever met. You know, every now and then, if I'm not feeling good in life, I just look at a picture of Sam Acho's smile.
2: Yeah.
3: And I feel better. He's just an amazing human being.
2: Agreed. Covered him at Texas and his brother. They are coming out of Dallas as well, like Colin Simmons, the Metroplex. Give me your thoughts. You're a Heisman winner and Heisman, you know, voter because of that, and a quarterback. What about Arch Manning? He's going to be here tomorrow. You know, he'll be the center of attention. What have you seen from afar with Arch and just how he's handled the pressure that comes with having that last name?
3: Man, talk about pressure. Yeah, before he's anywhere, you're hearing about the next Manning that's coming up, and then kind of anointed everything. I think he had a heck of a season last year. I think at the beginning, you know, there was a few games that weren't great, so kind of people moved on. But I think, you know, Sark is an amazing coach. They've got quite a roster, and I think he's going to come back better than ever. I think he's got to be, you know, one of the front runners to start the season.
2: We'll see. Danny Werfel. Danny, how do folks learn more about the Werfel Trophy and the work that you guys do to help, as you said, community service?
3: Yeah. Well, DannyWerfel.com is an easy way to get connected with me and all the things that we're doing with the All-State Werfel Trophy, and then also do work with Desire Street, working in under-resourced neighborhoods all over the country as well. And, of course, you can look up All-State, AFCA, Good Works, anything, and find more information.
2: That's right. Michael Taft was the winner of this award last year, and rightfully so. And then Colin Simmons, nominated from the Longhorns, and he'll be here tomorrow. Danny, thanks for doing this.
3: Yeah, thanks so much.
2: Thanks for the work you do, by the way, behind the scenes with college football. That's awesome. Danny Werfel. All right, we'll get some headlines with Patrick Osborne, then we'll dive into our A-block. Let's get it.
4: All right. Big night for Brandon Nimmo and the Rangers. Happy Hump Day. Patrick Osborne with your 102.7 ESPN Sports Update. Great showing yesterday for the Texas Rangers, playing host to the Chicago White Sox yet again. The Rangers were an absolute wrecking ball. They hung 18 hits on the Southsiders, left them scoreless through 9 full innings. Brandon Nimmo had himself a night, 4 hits, much to the satisfaction of manager Skip Schumacher.
5: I think that was the reason why we won. I mean, Brandon Nimmo was... he came in with a different edge today, so I don't know what's going on, but I've loved it.
4: 10-0 Rangers, putting them 51-50 on the year, back on top of the Mariners by a half game in the West. It was a win for the Astros as well, 5-3 over the Marlins. They're sitting 5 games in the 500, 3 games back in Texas in the West. And it was the Albuquerque Isotopes who delivered a loss to the Round Rock Express in the ABQ 94. In case you missed it this week, former Longhorn Jordan Spieth has pulled out at the 3M Open this week after missing the cut last week at the Open. Spieth didn't elaborate on why he made that decision. Meantime, Scottie Scheffler entering the week yet again as the overwhelming favorite. A win for him would be his first since January, second of the year. He'll tee it up tomorrow morning, 7:29 a.m. alongside Hideki Matsuyama and Sung J.M. And as the MLS hits the back half of its season, Austin FC remains near the very bottom of the pack looking up at the Western Conference. They're getting ready to lace up the boots and hit the pitch tonight against the Seattle Sounders, who are 6th in the standings currently. That game tonight at Q2 Stadium was originally slated for 7:30 p.m., but hot temperatures in the forecast prompted officials to push kickoff time back to 8:30 tonight. And there are your headlines. Patrick Osborne for Sports Anytime. 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
2: All right, there it is. Appreciate Danny Werfel sitting down. That's awesome. Good luck to Colin Simmons, and we'll get to hopefully talk to Colin tomorrow, along with the Longhorn contingent. Today, as we said, it's Alabama, it's Florida, it's Ole Miss, and it's Texas A&M, the 4 teams on the agenda today. Speaking of agendas, just informed Jack Farrell that we are going to talk to the commissioner of the SEC at the bottom of this hour.
6: That's right. There we go.
2: Greg Sankey. will join us. So we're rolling. Yeah, it is a big get. So we're going to talk to Greg Sankey. Our friend Trey Elling had a chance to speak with him yesterday. So we'll dive into a conversation with the commissioner of the SEC, one of the more powerful figures and people in all of college athletics, on the state of college athletics, the idea of the breakaway that has come that he's tried to tamp down a little bit. But I want to dive into that with him for sure coming up. We are going to power rank the offenses in the SEC, but I also want to let you folks hear from Marty Smith. And that is how we'll dive into our A block. It's brought to you by Apple Leasing. My friend Scott Crossett and his team into their fourth decade just leasing cars and making friends. Yeah, and that's at appleleasing.com. All right, so also late yesterday we had a chance to talk to Marty Smith from ESPN, and Marty is one of the more, kind of like Danny Werfel, one of the more genuine people you'll be around. He has a show on our station every Saturday called Marty and McGee. You see him on NASCAR coverage. You see him on college football coverage. And yesterday I had a chance to talk to Marty Smith, and here's how that went live here from Radio Row. Marty Smith, he is the very versatile ESPN reporter and host and storyteller. His energetic Southern style. Love to have him. And Marty, how you doing, man?
6: I don't have a lot of energy right now, but it's funny. As Austin, Texas folks, I was sitting here thinking, how do you feel about sitting beside that Woo Pig logo all week?
2: You know, the Longhorn Bevo's right over your right shoulder.
6: So he's in your sight.
2: There's
6: line.
2: Aggies and there's Auburn next to us. Yeah, they have the pillars wrapped with the logos and the decals. But yeah, well, you know, you gotta battle the SEC like you gotta battle the SEC. And, you know, not a lot of energy, a little tired.
6: Yeah, so, man.
2: Been burning at both ends.
6: I got here super late on Sunday night. I'm hosting NASCAR for 5 weeks for TNT, hosting their pre and post race shows. And so, we got done with the race at North Wilkesboro Speedway very late, and then I flew here after the race, and so I'm chasing it a little bit even still. But it's already been such a fulfilling week here. Ryan McGee, my buddy on Marty McGee, we get the great blessing of sitting down with the coaches, all 16 coaches, maybe a dozen players, and the commissioner for a 20-minute conversation.
2: Nice.
6: So you can really dive into areas and avenues and silos that aren't, you know, how do you think Sam Levitt's going to do this year? You know, we get to talk life. And for us, that's very fulfilling, and the coaches are very receptive to it, and the players. It's fun.
2: We'll talk to
6: Arch on Thursday and Sark on Thursday.
2: Can't wait to, because I love listening to Marty McGee on Saturday mornings. We have it on 102.7 ESPN. Always a must listen, and you're driving around on Saturday morning to your ball games and wherever you're headed. I say this because we've talked a lot, obviously, about Greg Sankey and the breakaway conversation and the state of college athletics, but I know you in the NASCAR side, it's, you know, the things we're talking about aren't life and death. It's been a tough year in NASCAR, man.
6: Yeah, very tough. I mean, you know, losing Greg was just awful. I remember all of that so distinctly. Somebody that I knew for a long time, 20-something years, and then losing KB, losing Kyle Busch as well back in May was shocking and just so heartbreaking. A racer's racer, both of those guys. And so, yeah, it's been a really hard year. And that is one of those moments, though, where you're reminded. You hear about the NASCAR family all the time if you follow the sport. But, man, when you have these moments of tragedy, these moments of brokenness, that truly is evident. It's evident that folks are there to emotionally support one another. And that's really cool because it doesn't happen everywhere.
2: That's true. And I know a lot of people on this Radio Row here take college football life and death, but you've seen it. And that's a heavy year, no doubt about it, as you cover NASCAR, but also college football. On the way to the timeout, I was talking about, you know, I like this guy, Eli Drinkwitz. I like this guy. You got to talk to him yesterday for a deep dive. He's got that Arkansas drawl, and he kind of plays slow, but boy, is he sharp-witted. What do you like about Eli?
6: He's a great football coach, first of all. He's built a phenomenal program at Missouri, and they're not going anywhere. Getting Austin Simmons is huge for him. And they're going to have to be better at the quarterback position. They had Bo Prabula last year and a talented young man, but their passing game was just not there. They were not vertical at all. They had Ahmad Hardy, who is still, of course, injured after being shot. And I think that Austin is going to be very good for Missouri. Of course, those of you listening may not know, he lost his job last year to Trinidad Chambliss, who might be the best returning quarterback in the league, even with Arch Manning in the league. So the thing about Drink that is so cool to me is there's this unvarnished honesty.
2: Yeah.
6: And I asked him this question. I'm giving away our show a little bit, but I thought the answer was so good, I'm going to do it anyway. And I'm not sure if I can use the word that he used on your air, so I'm going to try to do it. I'm going to try to do it. Better.
2: Yeah, but do we have a dump button, Jack? Jack, my producer, our man Jack at the studio.
6: I won't say the word. It's okay. So I asked him, who are you right now sitting in that chair across from me versus who you were 7 years ago when you walked into Columbia, Missouri?
2: Oh, wow.
6: And he said, I was a selfish.
2: Yeah.
6: Uh-huh. And I went, hmm. And he went into substantial depth about the insecurity of trying to prove yourself. And it was such an incredible answer of depth that is relatable to all of us, no matter what we do. You and I live in a really egotistical business.
2: No doubt.
6: Overwhelmingly egotistical. And a lot of folks, and I've been on the record saying this about myself, when you're in this mode of trying to establish yourself, trying to penetrate this business that isn't easy to do, a lot of it is born from your own personal insecurity of trying to be this.
2: Yeah.
6: And he encapsulated it so well in his own context. And I just thought it was so brilliant. So he's a stud, man, and he's freaking hilarious.
2: He's so funny. Candid and hilarious, Eli Drinkwitz. What about my assessment of Brett Venables and covering him all the way back to his Big 12 days?
6: My guy.
2: He seemed as confident this year as I remember seeing him.
6: He's intense. He's an intense guy. He's an incredible football coach. Every one of his guys take their identity from him because he is so self-confident, and he does believe in the way that he does it. He's a defensive savant and somebody that I admire on a personal level very deeply. I've learned a lot from Coach B, met him and spent a lot of time during his time at Clemson under Dabo as defensive coordinator up there. And I love somebody that has that level of competitive, intentional competitive drive that BV has. And he said to me, he goes, every day when I wake up, I go to the gym because I want to get a W very first thing in the morning. I want to win the second I wake up.
2: Yeah.
6: And I just love, I'm a nerd about that kind of stuff. A lot of people may go, that's annoying. I love it.
2: Yeah, we're going to run out of time with you. This guy to ask about Texas. Will you pick them at the top of your
6: sheet? I had not been asked this until the a few of your neighbors down there. But, yeah, Texas for me, as we sit here in late July, would be my SEC championship pick. I just think the Horns are loaded.
2: Yeah.
6: Just like I look at this roster and I go, it's incredible. And getting Coleman?
2: Yeah.
6: Like, if I'm Arch, man, and you have Sark? oh, my God. They're going to be very, very good.
2: And Muschamp back in the defensive chair.
6: Who I adore.
2: Yeah. Well, I know Longhorn fans do, and I think his wife's
6: happy. Sark needs that.
2: He does.
6: Sark needs that guy that has that intensity every single second of every day and is willing to get in your ass.
2: Yeah.
6: And I love that about Muschamp. He's a friend of mine too, and I want to see him just thrive.
2: Well, I know.
6: And thrive and thrive.
2: I know Will's wife couldn't wait to get back to Austin too. Yeah. They loved it there when they were there the first time around.
6: It's a great
2: town. That was an easy call for him to make. Marty McGee on Saturday mornings here on 102.7 ESPN. Anything else that we need to let people know you're doing and what's going on?
6: No.
2: Yeah.
6: Need another coffee.
2: All right. Thank you, sir.
6: Thank
2: Appreciate
6: you, guys.
2: I'm
6: grateful to spend the time with you.
2: As always, man, what a treat every time we get him on Radio Row, whether in Dallas or Atlanta or here in Tampa, Marty Smith from ESPN. Great stuff. I can't wait to hear what you had to say with Sark when you talked to him on Thursday. And
6: he's
2: Arch Manning.
6: The man.
2: All right. Thank you there. My Marty Smith. Good stuff right there. And on to his next interview. That was awesome, as usual. Thank you, sir.
6: Thank you, brother.
2: Good to see you.
6: I appreciate y'all having me.
2: Good to see you. All right. Marty Smith.
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4: Game Time is live at SEC Media Days. SEC's kickoff. Coming up here, we're expecting a conversation with Greg Sankey, the commissioner of the SEC. 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College football playoff. Greg Sankey is held the position of commissioner of the SEC since 2015 and the incredible growth of the conference. We will certainly talk with him here coming up. And with that in mind, let's dive into Horns at Half Past. Texas, the bottom of every hour here on Game Time.
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4: 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He's my dentist, and you know he'd love to be yours. 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My New Smile and so many others. 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Does an amazing job. He's Dr. Greg Eckert with a U, U-E-C-K-E-R-T. 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That's U-E-C-K-E-R-T. It's Dr. Greg
2: Eckert. Day three, SEC Media Days. Yesterday it was all Georgia, really. Kirby Smart and company were here, and they dominate the headlines. Matter of fact, there was a whole group of Georgia fans hanging out in the lobby here at the Marriott waiting to talk to Kirby. Kirby came down the yellow escalator, and they all cheered for him. These people are passionate, man, these SEC fans. Also yesterday, Georgia is a pick of a lot of teams, a lot of media members to win the conference. They've won it back-to-back years, and as he said yesterday, what's the key? Run the ball and stop the run. And who do we trust more in this conference to do that on a game-by-game basis than Kirby Smart's team? Stop the run and run the ball. That's what Texas is trying to get back to doing, running the football. Obviously, Oklahoma was that conversation. The Aggies today will be here with their array of players. But that's really what it's about, and no one better in America year by year at those two things, run the ball, stop the run, than the Georgia Bulldogs. Also here yesterday, Alex Golish, first-year head coach at Auburn. Interestingly, he coached about 10 minutes away from here at South Florida, and his team's win over Florida last year up in Gainesville really put him on the national radar as far as a big-name coaching candidate. Huge win in Gainesville, get on the way for Billy Napier to be let go. So Alex Golish is here with Auburn. He didn't set any, win total expectations yesterday. He was talking about setting culture, building an identity, getting things on course at Auburn. I know the expectations of that fan base are higher than that, but that's what he was talking about yesterday. Also here today, John Sumrall, who's the coach at Florida up in Gainesville because of that that big win yesterday. So those guys will cross paths and be here today. And then later today, it's going to be Pete Golding at Ole Miss will be in town. We'll be here today as well with Trinidad Shambliss. That'll be a featured attraction. And then Texas A&M this afternoon, they are bringing Marcel Reed. So really a good day today at college. Yesterday was kind of, I don't want to say lackluster. It was just really dominated by Georgia. I mean, Georgia was all anybody wanted to talk about. And why not? They're the defending champions on two straight years and bringing their quarterback back. And Auburn's kind of in a rebuild. John Sumrall and, Auburn's today. But for yesterday, you had Vanderbilt with Clark Lee. They're trying to convince everybody that the 10-win season a year ago, that 10-3 run, not just about Diego Pavia. It's a program that's been built, a culture that's been built. And the mission continues, according to Clark Lee yesterday, as he does borrow a lot of those militaristic terms, and always like listening to Clark Lee at Vanderbilt. He was here yesterday. Also, Shane Beamer here yesterday, knowing he's probably the coach most on the hot seat in the Southeastern Conference. His team, 2 years ago, 9-4, and Lenora Sellers last year when we were in Atlanta was getting the Heisman name and talking about what a big year they were going to have, and they went 4-8 and lost their bowl games. So 4-9, they didn't have a good year. Shane Beamer, they gave him the opportunity to change out coordinators, so Kendall Briles is now in to run their offense and, simplify things for Lenora Sellers. But he understands, I think, Shane Beamer, the way this works. If they don't, have a good year at South Carolina, he's going to be in trouble there. Good to hear from Shane. I think the question at South Carolina is, can they do better than Shane Beamer? Jack Farrell, can they do better than Shane Beamer? That's a tough place to win. He had him at 9 wins and then, stepped back last year, but I don't know that they can do better than Shane Beamer if they decide they want to move on from him. But he knows, as he said yesterday, he knows he's got to produce this season.
0: Yeah, I think that's a really fair thought. I mean, I think the big winner of South Carolina having a bad season is whatever, ACC team it is that lands Shane Beamer. Because look at Virginia Tech. They just kind of fell into a coach like James Franklin. They were not going to get somebody of James Franklin's caliber. And I think something similar could be said about South Carolina. They have a lot of talent, but, in South Carolina, a lot of that talent goes to Clemson or it goes to Georgia. And I think they've done a good job of assembling a pretty good roster around Lenora Sellers with Nick Harbor. And if there's a number two to Colin Simmons in the country, it might be Dylan Stewart right there in South Carolina. But it's a tough ask. It's an uphill battle. And I think that if South Carolina does end up letting Shane Beamer go because he wins 8 games, he wins 7 games, or he does even fall back to 4 games, then I think they're going to see that the grass isn't always greener.
2: Yeah. So Alex Golish here yesterday, Kirby Smart, Clark Lee, and Shane Beamer. And that's well said, too. Well, look, I'll give Shane Beamer this. He kind of put himself in this spot because I remember being up in Dallas 2 years ago, and I was shocked to hear Shane Beamer say that was the first year of the 12-team playoff, and he was putting it out there that our goal is to be in the playoff. And I was like, wow. They had a pretty good year. And then last year, the 9 wins, or 2 years ago. And so that's at least in his mind the expectation. So he has raised the level of expectation for his program and his fan base. But obviously last year was not that. And meanwhile, the team that, the coach that he was next to yesterday in the afternoon was Clark Lee.

0: It's not 8-4. It's 11-4.
1: Yeah, not the standard. Hey, well, we played in the SEC title game. We won a playoff game. Yeah, but you lost four games, Kalen. We can't deal with that.
0: 11-5 in the NFL. That's a 2 or 3 seed.
1: Yeah. And then there's, John Summerall, Pete Golding, and Mike Elko today. I think that's interesting with Mike Elko. The expectation, speaking of ratcheting up, they won 11 games last year. They were 11-0 at Texas A&M, and they lost their last two. We know that. Texas beat them in Austin the day after Thanksgiving and, prevented them from playing in an SEC title game. Then they hosted that college football playoff game and lost to Miami. And so things were at an all-time high and then ended with a thud. So I'll be interested to hear from Mike Elko today where they are, the expectations. They did lose four of their five offensive line starters. They lose Casey Concepcion at wide receiver. But talking to the folks in and around the SEC network, Jack, and talking to Aggie insiders, they feel like their wide receiver core is even better this year with the addition of Isaiah Horton, the Alabama transfer. Mario Craver does come back. They've got some hotshot young guys that they like a lot. We know they still have Reuben Owens in that backfield for Marcel Reed. So really interesting to hear, with Colin Klein leaving as the offensive coordinator, who steps in, and how does Marcel Reed progress with a new and rebuilt offensive line, some key losses on defense. I'll be interested to hear from Mike Elko today.
0: Yeah, absolutely. And I think for A&M, I know they feel good about Horton. I think Mario Craver was an excellent receiver for them last year. Reuben Owens, he played a ton of football for them. They still have Terry Bussey, I believe, still in the fold. But the question is, you have to replace that O-line. That's a very hard thing to do in the SEC when I think a lot of people look around the league and see Marcel Reed is he's not really a strength of that offensive line. They kind of, he kind of does what he needs to do to win, but if you need him to go win you a game, he did not show the ability to do that last year. And behind a whole new offensive line, I think that's what we're talking about when we say which teams have the most questions. It's bad to have offensive line being a major question.
1: All right, Trey Elling is also with us here on Radio Row, and he's given us an update on our Greg Sankey conversation. What do we have there, Trey?
2: Aaron? You were right. I was wrong. You're the best. I'm the worst. You're the
1: Greg
2: smartest.
1: Greg Sankey tomorrow.
2: I'm not very bright. Yeah. No, my brain is scheduling mush right now. So Greg Sankey is, in fact, tomorrow. So buckle up for that tomorrow. And I am also going to be playing my Greg Sankey interview tomorrow, too. So a lot of Greg Sankey on ESPN Austin on Thursday.
1: Well, there you go. Yeah, Trey tells me right after the Danny Werfel interview, Jack, during the Patrick Osborne headlines that, hey, you have Greg Sankey at the bottom of the hour. Hey, let's grab Jeff Howe then. Jeff Howe, sit down right here, my friend. Because Trey Elling is the worst, I'm the best. He just told me that. But because I was going to talk to Jeff Howe in this spot, 8:30 our time here in Florida, 7:30 back in Austin, Texas. And I said, hey, Greg Sankey's going to sit down. Because Trey Elling tells me, hey, you got Greg at the bottom of the hour. And I was like, I thought that was Thursday. And he's like, no, it's today. And I'm like, oh, okay, well, let me tell Jeff that we have Greg Sankey. Well, no, we have Greg Sankey tomorrow at 7:30 or 8:30 our time. How are you, Jeff Howe?
3: I was just going to get like a knife to spread cream cheese on my bagel, so you got me at a good time.
1: Are you good? Well, here's what I want to talk to you about. Horns at Half Past, Jeff Howe from On Texas Football now, and the whole team is here. Bobby Burton is here, Jerry Hamilton, who we talked to yesterday, C.J. Vogel. Hank South now. You guys, that's an awesome team you guys have built over there.
3: Gave the subscribers a bonus last night. Bobby did a cannonball in the pool at the OTF frat house last night on the live stream. So we're having a good time.
1: Did you record that? Can I see a video?
3: Yeah, it's somewhere. I think it's actually on the On Texas Football Twitter account, I think, is where that is right now. But we're having a good time.
1: Yeah, you guys, we're in the hotel here at the Embassy Suite. You guys got the Airbnb. I love that. On Texas Football. Jeff, you were out in Houston for coaches school.
3: Mm-hmm.
1: And that's what we were talking last night at the event that they had here at the hockey arena. I wanted to talk to you about what your takeaways from that with all the coaches and, Sark. What did you most take away from coaches school and the Texas High School Coaches Convention this past weekend?
3: Yeah, love the THSCA convention. Love hanging out with the high school coaches. It's just talking ball. Like, it's not anything, Yeah, there are some issues in NIL and there are other issues that get brought up, but it's just a lot of talking ball. Listening to Will Muschamp did a lecture, which the ballroom was packed. He's excited to be back in the state of Texas. THSCA loves having Will Muschamp back in the state. And then Jabbar Jalouk went on. Will Muschamp was Sunday. Jalouk was on Monday. And the more you hear these guys talk, the more you realize, okay, it's why Sark made some of the changes on the staff he did. It's about this team getting tougher. And, obviously, those of us who are around here when Will Muschamp was here the first go around, toughness is a non-negotiable for him. Physicality is a non-negotiable for him. And with Jabbar Jalouk, he was talking about being tough. He said, that's the only way I know how to coach, is to coach you to be the most violent runner you can possibly be. And when you look at some of the advantage throws that the defense gave up last year, like you let DJ Lagway get in the rhythm in the Florida game, I think you let Gunnar Stock

0: do it in the Georgia game. That's not going to be the case on a Will Muschamp. Like, you're going to play tough, physical man-to-man coverage. You're going to talk about being physical. Like, he talked about you win in coverage at the line of scrimmage. So I think it's establishing that mindset. And then Jabbar Jalouk, he was going over, you know, how Texas runs their inside zone, runs their outside zone, and he actually put up a cut-up of spring practice where, hey, the running back reads it right, linebacker scrapes into the hole and is standing there, and he said, hey, as a running back, at some point, you just got to go be tougher than that guy. So when Sark talks about wanting to be a tougher team, wanting to be, you know, promoting physicality, it's not just talk. He hired two guys that's what they're all about. And, you know, we've heard it from Jalouk, and it's interesting that Florida's here today. I know it's a different regime, but one of the first things Jabbar Jalouk told Sark when he got in the staff room was, hey, when I was in Florida, we knew we were going to beat you guys because we thought we were more physical than you.
1: Yeah.
0: We thought you wanted physical. So that it's a different mindset change now with those two
1: interesting
0: guys.
1: That those were the two that did these sessions with the high school coaches. I think that's awesome. And, you know, clearly Sark, you know, had to fix the culture that he felt like, get on the culture stuff earlier. But also, as you said, I mean, we talked last hour to Rusty Mansell from Covers Georgia.
0: Yeah.
1: Childhood friend, grew up with Will, and said it's exactly what Sark needed. He'll fight you in a phone booth. His teams will fight you in a phone booth. And when Texas has lost games of late, they don't lose many. But it's those teams where they're not ready to brawl. They're not ready to get after it. And Jabbar Jalouk the same way. I think that is, I mean, Sark didn't have a 600. The leading rusher was not even 600 yards last year.
0: Yeah.
1: In Trey Wisner. They've got to fix that. And you got to be able to you know, attack the line of scrimmage, weaponize Colin Simmons, and those were the two big offseason additions.
0: Yeah, he, you know, I think when you look from a running game standpoint, just it was just at 24, it was more of a lack of consistency. You know, you'd go run for 250 or whatever they did against A&M, 300 or whatever it was against Clemson in the playoff game, and then you're under 50 yards against Georgia in the SEC championship game. Like, you can't get your run game going against Arizona State. Ohio State, you lost that game in a phone booth and lost some point-blank battles. So, yeah, you upgrade the offensive line, but you also needed to upgrade that running back room. And I think they did that. And then, you know, E, we talked about with Will Muschamp. Like, you look at just the track record he's got of, there are two positions he's historically developed really well. Develops pass rushers, and he develops guys that can play the ball in the secondary. And it's interesting to hear him talk at coaching school about DB play, which is what his lecture was about. Even as he's evolved as a coach this far down the road, he's still rooted in that Bill Parcells, Bill Belichick, Nick Saban school of defensive backs, where if you're going to play defensive back for me, you better be able to be physical in man coverage. You better be a willing tackler, and you better be able to play the ball in the air. If you can't do those three things, you cannot play defensive back for Will Muschamp. And I think that's why you saw some guys on the depth chart get challenged in the spring. I think you're going to see some competition there this fall. Maybe some guys, you know, I think Tinkerville moving Kobe Black to safety, I think, is another reason. They're just trying to maximize the guys you've got. So, yeah, it's things needed to change. I feel like, E, at the end of where Sark was at the end of the last regular season is kind of where Mac was. If you go back, like, 2003, and they lost that Holiday Bowl to Washington State, and then he hires Greg Robinson and Dick Tomey, and it completely changes the complexion of that team. I feel like that's what bringing Will Muschamp back and hiring Jabbar Jalouk, that's kind of the Sark equivalent of doing that in 2025-26.
1: Yeah, bring toughness, some tough guys to a team that looks good. It has all the pieces, but you've got to, you know, get, as we say, get in a phone booth and be able to fight with somebody like Georgia to win this conference, to win the national championship. That secondary, you know, our audience, and I'm sure on Texas Football, Jeff Howe with us, you know, talk about running the football. You got to be able to run the ball, offensive line, but that's the one place I put out, because Texas with the secondary, you know, Michael Tapp is no longer there. Manny Muhammad is off to the NFL. You know, even a guy like Jalen Gilbo was a fixture back there. Who's going to man that? Because you're playing, you're going to face Julian Sayin. You're going to face, you know, what we saw was a John Mateer that looks like he's ready to roll. Marcel Reed, Sam Levitt. And then you get to the playoff and you could see a, you know, Dante Moore and a CJ Carr. What does that secondary look like for you as far as how it lines up?
0: Well, I think to your point, this has a chance to be the best run of quarterbacks Texas has faced in the season. I think you got to go back to 2008.
1: Yeah.
0: When you go back to Chase Daniel, Sam Bradford, you know, Zach Robinson when he was at Oklahoma State, Graham Harrell, a young Robert Griffin. They faced some really good quarterbacks that year. And by the way, who was the defensive coordinator at Texas when they went through that gauntlet of quarterbacks? Exactly. I think, you know, one of the guys that I mentioned to challenge some guys, I think they challenged Cade Phillips a little bit. A young man who's insanely talented, but can you get that out of him consistently? You know, Grayson Littleton, I'm, you know, knowing kind of what Will Muschamp values in defensive backs, I think almost in this scheme, he'd be a really good middle field safety. But now that he's still at corner working some nickel, but Bo Masco's the guy. You knew what the eye test showed you at Rutgers,
1: yep.
0: And you look at the PFF numbers and you dig into it and you're like, okay, they got a good player. I think he way surpassed expectations from what they thought he was going to be to what they got in the spring. I mean, I think they feel like they've got like an all SEC caliber.
1: Is that a Makuba kind of get when they brought him from Clemson?
0: Yeah, I think so. But I think it's different. Like, I think Makuba he just needed to get healthy.
1: Yeah.
0: And a change of scenery, I think, did him a lot of good. I think with Bo Masco, I think in a lot of ways he was a good player that was just quite frankly on a bad team and kind of got hidden in the trash and the muck at Rutgers. But, you know, Mark Orfe was a GA for Muschamp at South Carolina, so knows what Muschamp wants in DBs. He coached Bo Masco at Rutgers, so there's a lot of reasons why it fits. The interesting spot for me is safety because other than Jelani McDonald, I don't know if the staff still knows what they've got. You got Derek Williams, who's now almost 2 years removed from the injury. Jonah Williams, who was non-contact in the spring. Xavier Filsom, who didn't get cleared till late in the spring. So, you know, you've got a really good player with Jelani McDonald. I just think that's a to-be-determined position. That, to me, is the most intriguing position for this team in camp is safety, because you could tell me like four or five different configurations on what that depth chart is going to look like, and you can make a convincing argument why it's going to be that way.
1: Here's Jeff Howe on Texas football, and Blake Gideon back too, coaching Sages. Obviously, there was a disconnect, it felt like, with PK and Dwayne Aquina and that whole thing last year. We just saw it slide off. Jeff, other takeaways from coaches school, from schools not Texas? Mike Elko was there. We're going to see him today. Mm-hmm. What's your expectation of the Aggies? I mean, 11-0 last year, and then, you know, kind of fall flat offensively against Texas and Miami, and the season ends. Their best season they've ever had, arguably, at least in the modern era, but it ended with back-to-back losses. What do you expect from the Aggies?
0: It's interesting that Mike Elko, during his press conference in Houston, was talking about, you know, A&M at their peak last year felt like they could play with anybody in the country, which at their best, yeah, they were really good. But it's being at their best consistently, peaking consistently. He mentioned the tough games they had. He mentioned the loss to Miami. He mentioned a bad quarter against LSU. He mentioned the first half against South Carolina. Did not mention the Texas game.
1: Oh, we forgot about that.
0: And I think we were actually talking about it on the ride over here. Man, if they lose that game and they have another Aggie batter syndrome November with a loss to Texas and you're like 8-4, 9-3, I'm not saying Mike Elko is going to get fired, but you're going to have a lot of people in College Station that are not going to be happy with the results. Three straight losses to Texas and another November where it's downhill. I mean, that's kind of my thing with A&M. I think their secondary is going to be really good. I'm not a firm believer in Marcel Reed, but I think they've got some really good pieces around him. But until that program, and they've earned this reputation, until that program gets to November and wins games of consequence, I'm not just going to expect them or predict them to go do that. I got to see it to believe it.
1: Last thing from coaches school this past weekend. Jeff Howe is with us on Texas football. How was the reception for Joey McGuire? I know there was
0: I figured that was coming up. Yeah, it was really interesting. It felt like that staff definitely weren't. They weren't shunned because obviously Tech had a really big presence there, and you know, Joey's a THSCA Hall of Famer. But it's not like they were warmly embraced. It was just kind of a weird dynamic.
1: Elephant in the room kind of thing, yeah.
0: Yeah, pretty much. So I'll tell you this. The last couple of years after they do the coaches panel on Sunday, which a lot of people watch and gets talked about. After that, they have select different staffs to do a chalk talk. A couple years ago, the Texas staff did it. Last year was Rhett Lashley's SMU staff, which, by the way, I don't know if there's a harder working FBS staff in the state than Rhett Lashley's SMU staff. But the Texas Tech chalk talk on Sunday was not near as well attended as the other two. It's just, you know, it's, again, it's not like a shunning or a banning, but it's definitely not 100% approval for the way things were handled there this offseason.
1: You know, communication, it comes in a lot of phases, and not showing up for the chalk talk. All right, so real quick, power rank the teams in Texas that were there that are not Texas and Texas A&M. Is it Texas Tech? You mentioned SMU. We got Baylor. We got Houston. How do you power rank the other teams?
0: I would go SMU over Tech because I like SMU's quarterback situation.
1: Kevin Jennings.
0: I think Texas Tech top to bottom, I think, is more talented than SMU, but I like the quarterback situation. I'll give you a sleeper. I think Houston.
1: Willie
0: because,
1: Fritz.
0: Man, you talk, you know, some guys are charismatic. Some guys are over the top. Man, Willie Fritz is just a ball coach.
1: Yep.
0: And everywhere he's been, all he's done is won football games, no matter where he's been. So Houston to me, if you're looking at those other teams, I mean, Sonny Dykes, I know he just got the extension, but it kind of feels like, okay, is he getting short on time at TCU? It feels like, the stands almost to the bottom of the hourglass for Dave Aranda and Baylor.
1: Yeah.
0: But, man, Willie Fritz at Houston, if Houston's playing for a Big 12 championship with a chance to be in the playoff, I will not be surprised. That's how much I think of Willie Fritz as a football coach.
1: Don't disagree. And they got Connor Wiegman down there throwing the ball, slinging the rock, former five-star quarterback.
0: They're going to have a role for Keyshawn Henderson, the five-star prospect that they signed. I mean, I know a lot of their NIL, their rev share resources goes to men's basketball, but they've managed to pull some resources for football to keep some talent. So if you're a U of H grad, a Cougar fan, you should be really excited about where your football program is.
1: Agreed. He is Jeff Howe. It's On Texas Football, part of that best team in digital. I can tell you that. On Texas Football, Bobby Burton and the team with Jeff. Thank you, Jeff. Appreciate you.
0: Yeah, no problem.
1: All right, quick timeout. Jack Farrell has the other news. We'll get into the next hour with some e-blasts, and we will power rank the offenses in the SEC. We've been teasing that, but we can keep having great people sit down like Danny Werfel and Jeff Howe. It's Game Time on 102.7 ESPN.
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1: Dr. Tech's Lawn and Pest, that's what it is. Listen, looks like the rain season of July that we've had each of the last 2 years is going to subside now. Now we got the 100 degrees, and the blazing hot is back in a big way in Austin, Texas. 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
1: Great 7 o'clock hour, I think. Hopefully you enjoyed Marty Smith from ESPN, Danny Werfel, who let us know that, not only did Michael Taft win the Werfel Award for community service, you know, play on the field, but also off the field last year. Colin Simmons, who's going to be here tomorrow with the Longhorn contingent, will be the nominee for the Longhorns this year. His work with his brother and autism work in Austin, Texas, and throughout Texas. That's pretty awesome. Also, Jeff Howe just now recapping coaches school down in Houston this past weekend. But it is that time right before the top of the 8 o'clock hour here on Game Time. Let's get some other news with Jack.
18: And now for something completely different.
19: It's a pretty slow time in sports at this point in the year. We're still rolling along with SEC Media Days. We know that if you had World Cup fever, that soccer is coming on back. You can catch Austin FC tonight at 8:30 live from Q2 Stadium. Also, the baseball regular season rolls along. I kind of hope the Astros stop winning some of these games, because if they buy at the trade deadline, they're going to look pretty foolish in the coming dates. But they look to complete a sweep today against the Miami Marlins, and the Rangers got a rubber match going against the Chicago White Sox here this evening. Also, it's time for NFL rookie mini camps. Those are getting going. The Houston Texans have gotten theirs started this week. A couple more teams like the Arizona Cardinals, the Indianapolis Colts get theirs rolling as we go along here, and the Dallas Cowboys will get started next week. But we're crawling along. I believe we're 46 days away to the start of Texas football season. You got a good 46. I know Joseph Osai, I know Malik Jefferson. I'm sure there's a couple others I'm forgetting.
1: 46, huh? I got to look into that. Yeah, rookies in Houston, then Keelan Rutledge, the big offensive guard that they drafted, hoping to bring some toughness to that offensive line. And then, of course, the Cowboys with Caleb Downs and company, part of that rookie class, two first-round picks for the Cowboys, so we'll be following that. Hey, you see, speaking of soccer fever and Austin FC tonight, Jack, it's been announced that the championship game and the final on Sunday drew nearly 63 million viewers in the United States alone.
19: That's right.
1: Spain beat Argentina 1-0. 63 million viewers alone. That's whopping.
19: That's like AFC-NFC championship level, isn't it? Like
1: Not
19: Super Bowl, but it's
1: yeah, it's not quite the Super Bowl, but
19: everything
1: right.
19: else.
1: Yeah, that, and look, I know we were here in Tampa to watch that at the hotel area, and packed, everyone paying attention. I mean, that, we kind of thought when it began, maybe there wasn't a lot of commentary about it, but it soccer fever took off, and FIFA World Cup fever did. So get out to Austin FC tonight. We've got SEC Media Days fever, and we're coming back. We've had a great run of guests. More to come on that. Also talk about what Jeff Howe had to say about, Sark infusing toughness into his program, which needed to happen. With Will Muschamp and Jabbar Jalouk, I thought that was a really interesting conversation. And let's power rank the offenses, because if Texas can run the ball, they might be unstoppable offensively. We'll talk about it coming next on Game Time.
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27: Here you go. I'll present this hot dog.
28: What is that?
27: 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You can have the rest. 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
27: 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We get hot dogs back there. 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
28: Kyle, part of the Ed. Kyle, do you want a partially eaten hot dog by Ed? Maybe throw it at Kyle. You threw it at me. You threw a hot dog at me.
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27: 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But it's just two bites of a hot dog.
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8: Jeff Ward. In the NFL, the customer is king. In college football, the coach is king. It's so weird to me. Everything in the NFL is about you, the consumer. Okay, the NFL will give you the most entertaining product in the most user-friendly ways that it can. It lives and breathes to be in the media business. The messaging now is, and from college football coaches, and they get away with it, is it's about us. It's about us winning. It's about us getting in that tournament. The NFL would say, we don't give a flip what you say, coach. All we care about is the betting public, the fantasy public, and the viewing public. That's all that matters, because that's how we make money. This is why I've said the networks have to take control, and they should start by taking control of scheduling. There. This shouldn't even be a topic. Scheduling should be taken away from the college program. They don't have you in mind, which is weird to me.
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20: Arch Manning will be the second best quarterback on the field in every remaining game Texas has.
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19: 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Then Taste on Main in Buda, sister restaurant there owned by the same the Tyndalls. Great people. It's a steakhouse, but it's upscale cozy, as I like to say. How about this, Jack, with Hayes City Store? I still haven't gotten you out there, which is my fault and your fault, by the way. Our friend Bobby Burton at On Texas Football. I was talking to him last night. You know, he has moved back to Austin.
20: Yeah.
19: He sold his house in Nashville 22 years. He wants to oversee the On Texas operation from the 512. And he told me, and we were sitting with Travis Tyndall, and he said since he's moved back, which is only a couple weeks ago, he's been out there four times. He's been out there four times. He said, my wife loves it. I mean, we just keep coming back out there in Driftwood, Texas, and that's the way it goes with Hayes City Store and Taste on Main. Great for special occasions. Hey, let's dive into the horns at half pass. Texas at the bottom of every hour here on Game Time.
23: All right.
19: That's brought to you by My Dentist, and he'd love to be yours. Dr. Greg Eckerts. That's Eckert with a U. U-E-C-K-E-R-T. All right, speaking of Bobby Burton, he posted some team notes this morning at his column, his daily column at On Texas Football. Among them is this, that Jack, that several Texas players, about eight or nine, he says, including Arch Manning, Cam Coleman, Ryan Wingo, and Rasheem Biles, spent much of last week out in the desert there in Phoenix working out together. This is the second or third time we've seen this with Arch, that he's gathering players and they're going to different spots and, you know, working out together, building that camaraderie.

0: And he said, "Coach, I got you. I got you." Because Mac was like, "If I'm going to let loosen up a little bit, you've got to make sure we're policing this thing." And Vince said, "I got you, Coach." And the players policed the things and held everybody to a certain bar. And that's when magic can happen. And so we're hearing some of that from this Texas team. We'll hear more tomorrow from Steve Sarkisian. But obviously, the areas of need come off season for Sark after a 9-3 season and the win in the Citrus Bowl. Remember Arch Manning, Jack, in the postgame press conference from the Citrus Bowl, that Cheez-Its Citrus Bowl that they won. He said, "We now have to attack the off season and player wise, and it feels like they have. And Sark needed to attack the off season, and you know the big areas of need were running game, and that's why Jabbar Jaluk is in to coach the running backs, and brings a level of physicality. He was down at the Texas High School Coaches Association event this past weekend, the coaches school there in Houston, and you know had a packed house of high school coaches doing a clinic, and said it's the only way I know how to coach is be physical, be the toughest guy in the room, and so that's what the running backs coach job is. And the other side is Will Muschamp. For the same level. We've got to be more physical. I wanted to play a little bit this for you. We played it earlier this morning, but Rusty Mansell was with us yesterday. Rusty grew up with Will Muschamp in Rome, Georgia, and he now runs a great website that covers Georgia football. He's also the president of the Georgia High School Hall of Fame, and I want to play a little bit of this for you here in Horns at Half Past. Rusty Mansell talking about what his good buddy Will Muschamp will bring to Sark and this Texas team. Rusty Mansell is with us, and if George isn't in town and Kirby Smart's here, we got to talk to Rusty Mansell about the Georgia Bulldogs. And how are you, my friend?
1: Good, man. A little more buzz in here today. I was, thinking yesterday was kind of like, man, is this really SEC media day here? And you can feel the energy picking up, and obviously certainly Thursday with Sark and Lane here, it'll be buzzing.
0: Oh, man, that'll be nuts.
1: That'll be a big day.
0: Yeah, no doubt. Rusty, tell me about growing up with Will Muschamp.
1: Yeah, so we went to rival high schools, and I say this, I hate to blow him up. Will was a hell of a high school athlete, and he was a year ahead of me. We competed in basketball, baseball, football, played some summer league all-star stuff together, and I don't know if people know the story. Will was a easily a Division I athlete, and at the end of his junior season, he was playing left field, comes in on a fly ball, collides with a shortstop, and broke his leg in half, and his senior year was done.
0: Yeah.
1: But he was a hell of an athlete. He's always been competitive. We give each other hell. I beat him my sophomore year, or he beat me my sophomore year. I beat him his senior year. So he likes to tell a little different story, but his junior year. But listen, I've known him a long time. He is who he is. Intensity. I think, it's a hell of a hire for Sark, man. I know why he went and got him out of retirement, to bring that kind of toughness and that energy. That's what Will brings.
0: Rusty, remind us which high schools those were.
1: So I went to Pepperell, and if Will ever listens to this, yes, we won the state championship, and they didn't. But he went to Darlington, the private school in town. It was a big rivalry back in the day, but a lot of respect for those two schools right up the road from each other. But Will was a hell of an athlete, man. He really was.
0: Let me ask you, and we just talked to Marty Smith about it from ESPN, and he talked about how he thought Will is the perfect complement to Sark.
1: Yes.
0: The everyday energy, the everyday intensity and edge. What do you think about that marriage between those two?
1: I think Sark went and got what he knew he was missing. And that's, I said it a couple times, and I think some of the Texas fans got after me a little bit yesterday, some of the comments. I didn't think Texas really wants to get in a phone booth and fight with you in some of those games. I think Texas is they're the prettiest machine. They're athletes. When they get off the bus, I don't know anybody looking better than Texas. But can they finish off a fourth quarter game? Can they get physical? Can they get in there and hit you in the mouth in the fourth quarter? And I think Sark went after what he thought he was missing, and I think it's a hell of a hire, especially defensively, because they're going to do what they do offensively. They're going to run what they do, and they're going to be really good. But can they get the stops, and can they play in a physical football game? I think the games that Texas has lost, you go back and look at the Georgia games, and all those games were close. All those games have been close. Even some of the things that got out of hand on them, here or there, some of those things. Physicality matters, especially in this league, and I think he went and got what he thought he was missing.
0: Yeah, and that's Will Muschamp. All right, there you go. That is Will Muschamp. Thank you, Rusty Mansell, childhood buddy of Will, and Will's good friends with Kirby Smart, too. I mean, as he said in our conversation, Jack, Rusty Mansell, that Kirby Smart had got his first job because of Will Muschamp. Will Muschamp, when he was a young assistant, helped Kirby Smart get a gig under Nick Saban, and the rest is history now. But those two are closest, thick as thieves, Kirby Smart and Will Muschamp. Now Will Muschamp is running the show for Sark here in Austin, which I think leads to a really, really compelling storyline.
2: Yeah, and I think that that's, if you want to be the best, you got to beat the best. And if you want to be the best, you got to be like the best, right? And Steve Sarkisian saw that this offseason, talking about the offense, what the offense needed to improve, and he wants to be more aggressive. And that's Kirby Smart style. That's Will Muschamp style. And trying to emulate the

0: Georgia defense is not a bad idea at all. And we know, I mean, Will Muschamp is going to slot right in. He already has the Austin ties. He was here the last time Texas was truly great and truly contending for championships.
1: Couple things from last hour's conversation with Jeff Howe that piqued my interest. I talked to Jeff from On Texas Football, and he was down at the coaches' convention this past weekend in Houston and said Will Muschamp did do a clinic for the high school coaches, and it was a packed house. I mean, standing room only. Everybody wanted to hear it. And he talked about the press defense, that the only way he knows how to play defense is in your face. And my favorite quote from Will Muschamp from coaches' school, Jack, was this. He said, "My defensive backs, if they don't tackle with their whole ass, they're not playing." Like that one? If they don't tackle with their whole ass, they ain't playing. And that's Will Muschamp. And for folks who weren't around in 2008 and 9 when he rolled in here, that is exactly how his teams play. They tackle with their whole ass, and they get after you. And that's what Texas needs to be. That's what Rusty Mansell just said. That if you're going to win the national championship, if you're going to beat Georgia and these teams that are on your schedule, the other thing Jeff Howe went through was this is the best array of quarterbacks Texas will have faced since 2008 when Will Muschamp was their defensive coordinator. You know, that was a group with Chase Daniel and Graham Harrell. Just go down. Sam Bradford was the number one pick. And this year, when you're seeing Julian Sayin, you're seeing whoever Tennessee, Josh Heupel, offenses always produce quarterbacks. John Mateer, middle of the year. Trinidad Shambliss and Ole Miss rolling in here. You're going to see, obviously, at Austin Simmons in Missouri in the month of November. You're going to see Sam Levitt in LSU, Marcel Reed. And then, Jack, in this day and age of college football, if you get to the playoff, you're probably going to see a guy like Dante Moore at Oregon, possibly C.J. Carr at Notre Dame. You better be able to play defense like that. You better be able to lock people up. And if you remember 2008, the last time they played this list of quarterbacks, they went 11-1, if memory serves, and they only lost one, which was out in Texas Tech land, which I don't want to remind people of, but that's the kind of defense that Will Muschamp, that's why Sark Winton got him.
0: Yeah, I think against this stretch of quarterbacks, the Pete Kwiatkowski, Ben Don't Break strategy, I think it would have broken too many times. And, nobody bats 1,000 on defense. You're going to give up touchdowns, but you got to get after these guys. When you're playing the Sam Levitts and the Trinidad Chamblisses and the John Mateers and Marcel Reeds and Julian Sayins of the world, you got to go get those guys, right?
1: Yeah, you can't let them get in a rhythm. And we talked about, Jeff mentioned that too. If you go back and watch that Florida game, DJ Lagway, who couldn't do anything the week before, still limping and not healthy. They played off defense, off coverage, and DJ Lagway got in a rhythm, got smooth, got going. And you let a quarterback in an offense find rhythm, find confidence. You can then try to press them, but they've already got their rhythm going. They did it to Gunnar Stockton, too, in that game that was 14-0 before you could blink. They were down to Florida, and that you just can't do it. And you wonder why even PK was doing it. But, the game plan has to be aggressive all the time. What does Sark say? All gas, no breaks, right? It's got to be that way on defense, too, if they want to win a national championship. Good to hear from Jeff Howe, Rusty Mansell, talking about exactly what Sark needed. And that's what I continue to say, and we'll see Sark tomorrow, Jack, but if they don't accomplish the goals this year, it won't be because Sark didn't try to fix them. I mean, can he fix them? Is he the guy to fix them? That becomes the question. But he took the steps, to look at himself in the mirror, but also go get the coaches who he thinks are gonna bring that level of physicality it's gonna take to run this schedule. He added pieces through the portal and work with Brandon Harris in the GM room. They have taken the steps. I mean, they put the pieces in place. Now we gotta find out here in the next 40 days if it all comes together and they can run this table. But, it's not for the lack of effort. It's not like they stood pat and, didn't make changes where they needed to be made. Sark made some tough changes. Pete Kwiatkowski was a longtime friend of his, but, needed an upgrade. And so give Sark some credit for that. We'll see if it comes together though, coming in about 2 months.
0: Yeah, I said that Sark addressed all of the problems when we were talking about the offense about a half hour ago. That doesn't mean the things that you addressed are the right decisions, right? Some of these things might not totally work out for you, but Texas is in a position where it seems like they have answered all of the questions that they had a year ago, but sometimes you don't have the right answers. But they're, like you said, not for lack of trying.
1: Agreed. And now we'll all tune in and see it because they have every opportunity. As for today's affair, it is a heavyweight day. In your Rusty Mansell say it was a little bit lame on Monday. Yesterday was all about Georgia. Today, you've got, I think, four teams, certainly three teams, Jack, that think they can win this conference. I mean, I think, Texas A&M is going to come in here confident that they can win the SEC. Now, can they? I don't know. But that's going to be their mindset. Ole Miss, with Trinidad Shambliss and Kewon Lacy and now Pete Golding at the helm. They're going to come here talking about winning this conference. And, everybody's picking Texas and Georgia. And then there's Alabama, who's used to winning this conference, and Kalen DeBoer. I don't think any of these three coaches, John Sumrall would be the one that probably comes in here with the lower expectations as a first-year coach, but even Florida, their fan base expects to be in the SEC title game.
0: Yeah, they're a popular dark horse in this thing for a lot of people.
1: I know, especially if a team like Ole Miss slides a little bit without Lane Kiffin calling plays. Aggies, but no, I think all four of these teams come in here with their chest out thinking they can be a contender for the top spot of this conference.
0: Yeah, I think so.
1: I mean, I think that's fun. And, you know, tomorrow, as we know, with Texas and LSU, you'll have two of those. And then you have Arkansas and Ryan Silverfield and Mississippi State and Jeff Levy. But this will be the only day where all four teams, their fan bases expect it. They invest a lot revenue-wise in NIL. They're in the process. And, I mean, you got the Aggies. You've got the Crimson Tide and Roll Tide today. You've got Ole Miss with Trinidad Shambliss. You heard Chase Daniel a little bit ago say the best quarterback in the conference, maybe the best quarterback in the country. And, you know, Florida. So, this will be a fun day today. This will be one must-see. So look forward to what we can gather today and bring and deliver tomorrow for you here coming up. We'll try to hear a little bit. I think if you're watching SEC Network, Jack, who is the first coach up this morning? I haven't seen the schedule. I believe that it's going to be Kalen DeBoer as the first guy at the podium to deliver his message, you know, about his team. And, I, you know, there's a lot of people wondering about Kalen DeBoer. And, you know, when he was hired, I think we all said, that's can't miss. That guy is awesome. That guy is one of the best young coaches or emerging coaches in the game. And he was in the playoff last year. They played in the SEC title game. But there's a lot of questions about that Alabama team and what they're going to be this year. Look forward to hearing from him coming up. And obviously Mike Elko will be one of the stars at the back end of today. They'll be the last team today.
0: Yeah, they got a couple good bookends. It's Bama, Florida, Mississippi, and then A&M.
1: Oh, man. Here we go. Here we go. All right, we're back. We'll go grievance line time. Let's bring that up also into the next hour. It's Wednesday, and it's past halfway through our show and our week. That means our buddy Charlie Wilson will drop in. We'll talk about the Open Championship. There's a big developing golf story as well that I want to tell you about in the next hour. More from Radio Row as well. It's SEC Football Media Days presented by Hayes City Store in Driftwood, Texas. 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It's game time.
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1: The law office of David J. Lopez, and unequivocally, David's a great partner of ours, but he's the one partner on our radio station and show that we don't want you to have to call. 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Go see him. 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But David J. Lopez is a personal injury attorney here in Austin. 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
22: That.
1: Yeah, grievance line coming up. If you've got one, let's have it. 512-834-1027. Also, kind of neglected the text line this morning. Somebody did send me, Jack, that apparently I made some TV time on the college football live show yesterday because our nice. Setup right here, we're the first in the row of probably 30 tables on either side here in the Marriott Hotel. But the College Game Day live set is right next to us. So if I stand up and walk, I could be in camera shot. So there I am right over the right shoulder of one. Looks like Pete Thamel. And I was here yesterday afternoon, so yeah, thanks for finding that. They sent it to me. There's me and my media credential, and covering the SEC media day.
23: Pretty good.
1: You might see us out there.
23: If you have any of those cardboard circles we have that have our big logo on them, go ahead and pull those up for Pete.
1: Well, if I did that, one of the producers would come tackle me if I was trying to promote something that's not.
23: It's an ESPN property. We're fine.
1: I know. You're right about that. But I didn't bring one. Didn't have room in my luggage. I had to bring all the equipment and such. But that's the way that goes. Hey, tomorrow on this show, we will be covering the Longhorns, obviously. Steve Sarkisian and company efforting those kind. They're the last team of the day. So most of what we get from Sark and Texas and Colin Simmons, Arch Manning will come Friday because it's going to be after our show. Trey Elling will harvest some of that for his show live from here for the afternoon, 6 to 7. But we'll be bringing a lot back for Friday's show. But as we said, Kalen DeBoer on the premises already. John Sumrall is here, and we'll get to all that. But Greg Sankey will be on this show tomorrow at 7:30. Join us. I'm going to ask him about the college football, the Protect College Sports Act, and where it stands. What about the breakaway idea? All those conversations with Greg Sankey tomorrow at 7:30. Let's get to the grievance line.
24: The tradition of Festivus begins with the airing of grievances. I got a lot of problems with you people. Now, You're going to hear about it.
0: Have a thought? Strong opinion? No Kens or Karens allowed.
2: You need to be more like a dog. We don't need no meows. We don't need no cats. We need more dogs.
0: Dial up the Game Time Grievance Line at 512-834-1027.
1: All right, Jack Farrell, any grievances today?
23: Yeah, just things still aren't working 100% for me. It's making my job pretty hard, and I would like for them to be fixed.
1: I have a grievance with a team that resides in a city south of where I am. I'm in Tampa. The Miami Heat, did their digital team really put out a link to a press conference welcoming LeBron James to the Heat? Is that an accident?
23: The spot.
1: Like, what are we doing? Is that a little, what was the Southwest Airlines ad campaign, want to get away? Like, whose fault was that? That can't just be a mistake. Like, if they made the link and they were linking to a press conference to welcome LeBron James back to Miami, that there has to be something to that, doesn't there?
23: Yeah, I mean, they claim that it was, what'd they say? They said that, like, we just made the link just in case.
1: Oh.
23: And, like, the if you click on the link, it does bring up Dwayne Wade's, like, statue reveal that they did a couple of years ago. So, I mean, they do have a little bit of deniability, plausible deniability, but, like, I don't know. If you're making a link for an introductory press conference, how long can that take?
1: Yeah. And who puts it up? If it's, I don't know. I'll keep an eye on that. Now, if they had done it to where, like, Rick rolls, you know that Rick roll thing? You know, getting everybody.
23: That'd be pretty good.
1: Yeah, there was a gag to it. Now we're talking. Yeah, one of those whammies. Now I would have said, okay, plausible deniability. But the fact that it's there, maybe they're just wishful thinking. By the way, Jack, it's Wednesday now. We're over the hump, past the halfway point of the week. When is LeBron going to make this decision, by the way?
23: Hopefully after we wrap up all of our Texas conversation tomorrow.
1: Okay, maybe next week. That'll give us something to dive into. But we also have training camps opening, and we'll never run out of content on this program. I can promise you that. All right, grievance line, if you've got one, 512-834-1027, you can give it to us on the phone, or you can hit us up on the text line. 512-834-1027 is that text line. Same number. Coming back, Charlie Wilson with golf. Do you know there's a big TV show being filmed right in Austin, Texas, surrounding golf? We'll recap the Open Championship. Also, so more guests from Radio Row and Conversation. It's SEC Media Days, day three. Big one today. All four teams are planning to be really, really good this year, even the Florida Gators with the first-year head coach, because they expect to win in Gainesville. 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
1: Indeed, no filter whatsoever. It's starting to really rev up here on day three, SEC Media Days. The Alabama contingent is here. John Sumrall in Florida are here. They're the morning participants of day three. Aggies and Ole Miss this afternoon, Texas A&M, with Mike Elko and company. And you should know, you know, the great wide receiver, Texas has one in Cam Coleman, another one in Ryan Wingo, Jeremiah Smith, but Ryan Williams from Alabama, Jack, he is here, but he is now Ryan Coleman Williams. Yeah, gotta use the hyphenated. Ryan Coleman Williams is now here, along with Kalen DeBoer, and the Alabama had some issues confidence-wise and had an injury. But we know how damn good he is. We saw him as a freshman explode onto the college football scene along with Jeremiah Smith. He will be in that conversation of best receiver in the conference along with Cam Coleman and some of the other guys we're going to get to know here coming up live at SEC Football Media Days. We're going to hear from John Sumrall coming up as well, talking about his quarterback battle because, as we said going to the top of the hour, all four of the teams here today, you know, want to be in the SEC title game. They think they should be in the SEC title game. That might surprise some people with Florida, but Florida's got a pretty loaded roster, and if they get the right quarterback and things come together, Aaron Filo is likely their QB, but there's going to be a competition there. They could be a really good team, too, with just that, what do they say, Florida talent that they have. The pipeline is there. Plus, Mike Elko brings back the returning starter, Marcel Reed, who for some people is the first team all SEC quarterback based on what he's done over two seasons and what he did last year. And he's coming back with what they think is a pretty loaded receiver core, running back room. So they should be good as well. So you got quarterback battles at Florida, quarterback battle at Alabama today. No quarterback battle at Ole Miss. They got Trinidad Shambles rolling back in here. But good stuff. You know what day it is, Jack? It's Wednesday. You know what time it is. We're just after 9 o'clock. And that means we're past the halfway point of our day today, our show. And we're past the halfway point of the week. And that means it's time to play the back nine, or the inward nine, as they called it last week in Royal Birkdale. Let's get it. That means Charlie Wilson is in the house, our great golf conversationalist, also a good friend from Callahan's General Store. Hello, Charlie. How are you, my friend? I cannot hear Charlie.
2: Hey, good morning, everybody. How we doing there, E?
1: How you doing there, Charlie Wilson?
2: Audio challenge, but hey, we'll make it work.
1: All right. We were having station issues. Not on my end, Charlie. We're all good here. It's kind of like Scottie Scheffler on the 17th hole or the 71st hole this past weekend. How about that? The ruling that he got. Were you a favor of Scottie Scheffler getting the free drop on that?
2: Well, yes, I thought he should get a drop.
1: Me too.
2: And, it's just interesting because of the inconsistencies or what appears to be inconsistencies. But I think Scheffler's drop was warranted and merited.
1: All right, so we'll talk more about the golf, the Ryan Fox performance there to win it. That was unbelievable. I don't know if you know this, Charlie, because in our golf conversations, we know that the Good Championship is coming to Austin in November, so we're counting down days to the football season, but also to the PGA Tour's return to Central Texas. But did you know, and I think you probably know this, but for our audience out there, the great golf channel show Big Break is back for a 24th season. It took a hiatus.
2: Right.
1: And you know that they're filming that here in Central Texas, or there in Central Texas, at Horseshoe Bay. And the first episode debuted this past week, I believe, and they were playing, there's Apple Rock, Slip Rock, and what's the other? Ramrock.
2: Mm-hmm.
1: Yeah, they're playing Ramrock. How about that? The Big Break show. I'm a fan of that show. I didn't realize till it debuted that they're out there at Horseshoe Bay. That's pretty cool. And the Good is a part of that event.
2: Yeah, I saw that they were, promoting it as Big Break Good. And so it's those guys, which should make it interesting because they do some crazy stuff. And I haven't had a chance to see the episode yet. Looking forward to it though, and catching up on that and staying plugged in because, it's just a natural thing, because I think that will give us a glimpse into what kind of energy that they're going to bring to the Good Golf Tournament here in November.
1: Well, here it is, because the winner of the Big Break Horseshoe Bay, essentially, was going to earn a spot, an exemption into the new PGA Tour Good Good Championship, a FedEx Cup event in the fall that will be played at the Omni Barton Creek in Austin. So that's on the line. So the golfers, you know, Big Break, it's a reality show, but really good golfers roll in there, and they do challenges and contests. And how about that? The winner will earn a spot in the Good Good Championship. That's a good way to build some brand recognition for that event through the fall, Charlie.
2: Dang it. You know, E, we should have been on top of that and thrown our names into the hat for the TV show so that maybe we could have qualified into the tournament. Now, the tournament would have run us over, but nonetheless, that would have been kind of fun, huh?
1: Yeah, come on now. I wouldn't have... And I'm not good enough for that, but apparently they're going to be my buddy of mine who's here. He does a radio down in Houston. He does a morning show. Dan Matthews. His parents live out there at Horseshoe Bay, and he said the first episode, he saw his parents' house, like they're playing Ramrock. And I got to tell you, I'm sure you've played that. That's the toughest damn golf course I think I've ever played. Ramrock.
2: It's by far the most challenging of those Horseshoe Bay golf courses. And
1: yeah.
2: And I remember when it was built. You know, way back, 80s, and opened up that, everyone, it was just the talk of the area about how challenging it was, the carries, the turns, really, really great course design. And, anybody who's played has faced numerous challenges out there. And I remember that, among the good players that I knew back in the day, you know, breaking 80 was something of an accomplishment out there.
1: It earns its name, Ramrock, because it rams you pretty good. Apple Rock, Slick Rock, you can navigate typically, but that Ramrock is a son of a gun. But that's what you want with the best golfers trying to earn a spot on a PGA Tour event. That's pretty cool. And I'll say that, too. I love Horseshoe Bay. I know we support golf and there's great resorts, but, you know, there's a course there at one of those courses that's going to fit everybody's golf game, right? And you play the right tees. That is such a great gel there west, just outside of Marble Falls. Horseshoe Bay Resort is the site. Slick Rock, Ram Rock, Apple Rock. And so there's also the Whitewater Putting Course there, which is really cool. If you just want to go putt, you can do that there.
2: Yep.
1: So good for Horseshoe Bay for getting the national run. And that's a global show, that Big Break.
2: Yeah, that'll be, like you said, it'll be good for Horseshoe Bay, their exposure to the world, the golf world and beyond. It is a wonderful location out there right on the lake. It's the golf is really, really good there. And they have such a nice, they've always had such a good staff and such a, you know, it's just such a good facility and good place. It's hard not to enjoy yourself when you go out to play golf at Horseshoe Bay.
1: Well, especially do the staycation thing. We've talked about that quite a lot out there because you can use the lake access. You can do they have a great pool and adult pool and kids pool. That's a good spot right there at Horseshoe Bay. So good for them for landing that at HSB. Love that. But your thoughts on the Open Championship, Charlie? I mean, it was, I was watching it here in Tampa. We got here in time. Actually, I watched the first 2 hours, and I watched Cam Young fire a 64 on the airplane. He was unbelievable. But you kind of felt like when he bogeyed 18 that might cost him, and it ended up costing him. But, man, Cam Young was really, really good. Scotty Scheffler finished one off the pace. But this guy, 39-year-old Ryan Fox, wins the Open Championship out of nowhere. I think it's one of the great stories we've seen in a major championship in a while. I mean, there's a J.J. Spahn element to it, but it was really cool to see this guy take on the best and the biggest names in the world and come up with that birdie on 18.
2: Yeah, Ryan Fox is a well-known player around the world. You know, has spent a lot of time on the Europe side. I remember, you know, when I first got hooked on watching DP Tour golf early in the morning, when you can get up first thing in the morning as you're getting ready for something, going to work, you could watch the broadcast, listen in, and you'd see him, and he was always contending, and you kind of liked the way he carried himself. I loved how fast he played. It always seemed like he was, you know, stepping out when everybody else was still kind of pondering stuff. And he has a bit of emotion to him as well, as I recall from the watching him on the DPT tour, the DP tour. It was not so surprising to see him contend. I mean, when he posted that, you know, with that 62 on Saturday, I thought, you know what, that's the number. And when Cam Young got it to 10, I thought, okay, hang on to 10 because that's the number. That'll get you in the playoff. And when Cam slipped on 18 and slipped back to 9, I just thought, I don't think that's going to hold up, Cam. as much as you, as hard as you tried in that 64 valiant effort, I just don't think it's going to hold up, and it didn't. I give kudos to Ryan Fox because, man, nobody was birdie in 18, and he just went out and after it very aggressively with two really good aggressive shots, and he wasted no time knocking that sucker down. You know, it is a great story, and you will see that in the British Open. You'll see that with, you know, guys who've won there that, you know, kind of pop up, and it is the world championship, kind of the Open, and all things are possible, just as they are somewhat in the U.S. Open, because you can qualify and work your way up in. And sometimes you'll have guys that will be the only time they get a chance to win a major championship. He seized the moment, and got to give it to him. And New Zealand, don't overlook the New Zealand golf lineage, dating back to Bob Charles, the lefty, Peter Thomson, who won the British Open four times, you know, had more British Open wins until Tom Watson came along and won five times there. So it's a fascinating group of golfers that come out of New Zealand and have shown themselves and have performed very well over the years. I'm very happy for Ryan Fox. I think he's a great winner.
1: Well, and he just, you know, as you said, nobody was birdieing 18. When he got to the tee, the question was, could he make a par and just keep it and then playoff? And Cam Young's over there warming up. He feels like he's going to be in a playoff because no one's making a birdie there. Scottie Scheffler knew how tough that was. More people were bogeying it than birdieing it. And so could he make the, you know, take the pressure? And I agree with you 100% on Ryan Fox. You know, the speed in which he plays, even on that winning putt, he took no time. I mean, it's almost like, NBC almost missed it. It's like this guy got up to his ball to win the Open Championship and declare it jug, and he just rolls that thing in. Love the speed. Also, as we told you on Monday, in our Good, Bad, and Ugly Monday, he is his father was a legendary rugby player, Grant Fox, who won a World Cup in rugby for the All Blacks back in 1987. His dad, his grandfather on his mom's side, was a pretty famous cricket player from New Zealand. So obviously he's got great athletic genes, and to see him birdie that hole, that's what you want to see in a major championship. Go for it, not settle for par, not settle for a playoff. Let's go win this thing. And he had three great shots. I mean, striped to drive, great approach shot up under the hole, and then walked up there 12 feet. And what an easy putt either, Charlie. There's outside 10 feet. And those are the putts that Scottie Scheffler's not making anymore.
2: Right. That putt had a little slide to it. He knew it. He read it. He hit it. And I think it was fascinating that it took 22 seconds from the time the previous guy pulled the ball out of the cup for him to set up and knock that putt in. Pretty darn decisive.
1: Can we have that as a lesson to all the golfers out there all over Central Texas that take too damn long? Look, you just get up there and hit the ball. The more you think about it, the more that 6 inches between your ears comes into play. Just, you know, make a read, make a putt, and I think there's a lot of players on tour that could take a lesson from that. I like that guy. Ryan Fox wins the Open Championship. So, pretty interesting run of winners here in the Open, in the majors. I mean, gosh, Wyndham Clark, Ryan Fox, take it back to the Masters. It hasn't been like the who's who of winners on the four majors this year, Charlie.
2: Yeah, I think it was a really good representation of the talent pool of golf and world golf. From Rory at the Masters, and you got Wyndham, and you got Ryan Fox, and you got it was a great year of major championship golf. They still have to kind of gut it out now to get to the FedEx, to get the big money now. It's time to go make big money. And so there's still going to be some interest in that as we finish out the summer. I think it'll also make for a fascinating roll into next season, which we get to be a part of again through the Good Good Championship. That's all about identifying kind of who's up and coming and who's going to try to be establishing themselves to create points for themselves for the FedEx Cup for the next calendar year. So it'll be really, really fascinating, even as, we feel like the golf's championship season has come to a close. It'll be fascinating to see how the players get themselves aligned for, the FedEx, as well as, people who are coming up out of the Corn Ferry ranks, and people who are struggling to keep their cards, and people who are arising from college as well. This is all good, and you have storylines like the Big Break Good Good, which help keep golf alive. I think the game of golf is very, very healthy, and it's very promising, and I think they're doing a wonderful, wonderful job of attracting more and more people to the game.
1: Charlie Wilson, Callahan's General Store, our back nine segment of our week as we're past the halfway point each week here on Wednesdays in the 9 o'clock hour. We'll get back to the SEC Media Days conversation here coming up with A&M in town. I know you got a lot of Aggie family. I know you got Longhorn family too, because I got two pillars here right in front of me here at the Marriott Hotel. I got the Aggie flag and then the Longhorn flag next to each other. What are we thinking? You're leaning to Aggies or Longhorns in 2026?
2: Oh gosh, you know, the on paper tells you, as you guys have discussed quite a bit this morning, as well as all week long, and we'll continue tomorrow. The on paper shows that, you know, it should be a Texas Longhorn team to be the front runner of winning the conference. I mean, Georgia has the skins on the wall for the SEC, so you have to put them neck and neck with each other. I realize that on paper also Ole Miss looks good. They just don't have as many skins on the wall, it feels like to me. But you got to keep them in the conversation. And then there are the other four or five schools that you guys have spoken about.
1: You put the Aggies in there?
2: Any of whom can win it, including the Aggies. And I think the Aggies, you know, will always enter every season with high hopes. Is that chip on their shoulder can they wear that chip on their shoulder and carry it on through the season? And when they face adversity, will they be able to overcome it? That remains to be seen. They will always be the best 9-3, 8-4 team you will ever see line up in the country. And they don't like that reputation. And I think the coach there is such an excellent coach. I think he's getting their mindset built in a different way, and it's got to be different than what they've done in the past, just because you're going to have to really go get it in the era of NIL, go get your players, and really come up with a way of approaching every game in such that you know, this is your championship, and it's got to be every game. The Aggies just can't have any letdowns. I think it's there. They got so much talent, so much skill, and I think they have so much desire. I hope they're able to temper that desire and that they don't want it too bad so that they compete. I really hope that Texas A&M game at the end of the season is the game, and we'll see how it plays out. I have to say that, you know, the Longhorns are probably – like I said, on paper, the better team, and in skill by position, they're just really, really good, it looks like. It just has to happen on the field.
1: Yeah, Aggies 0-2 against Texas so far since the rivalry was renewed, and Aggies would like to flip that. Mike Elko, I'm sure, will be asked about that today. They wrap up day three this afternoon. Right now, Alabama and Florida are here taking the center stage here at SEC Media Days.
2: You got to be having a good time, Aaron, man. There's so much juice going on there and so much discussion. It's just got to be a football paradise for you.
1: Well, having a great time today. We've had Marty Smith and Rusty Mansell, and Greg Sankey will be on the show tomorrow, so I'm going to talk to the commissioner on the show, and my buddy Matt Moscona from ESPN Baton Rouge is going to be on early with us tomorrow because LSU's here, and you know, it's about some rock stars. It'll be Lane Kiffin and Steve Sarkisian tomorrow, centers of attention on the heels of today's heavyweight four that are here. But I do have to we just had our grievance line, Charlie. Second day in a row, I run over, you know, during the breaks, I don't have a lot of time to get to the restroom. The restroom's a good walk away. Second day in a row, I finally get a break after the grievance line to run over there. Second day in a row, Charlie, they're in there cleaning the restroom. I'm like, what are we doing? Like, you can't do this way earlier. When I get here at like 5:30 this morning, there's nobody here. Uh-huh. What are you doing closing down for cleaning in the middle of the morning? Like, what are we doing? That's 2 days in a row now.
2: They're watching you, Aaron. They're watching you. It's the Austin conspiracy. They're trying to stack whatever they can to create whatever discomfort for the team from Austin.
1: How's that possible?
2: I'm not sure how it's possible, but the eyes in the sky are watching you, man, and they know when you're heading to the restroom. Sorry about that. You're just gonna have to make a kind of a unconscionable dash to the women's restroom and just do the thing, do it.
1: They were cleaning that too. I'm like, what are you doing both at one time? We can't really like make it unisex for a minute while you're cleaning the bathroom. We got a bunch of people here. Everybody's here trying to go to the restroom. Man, we're drinking a lot of coffee over here. Like, to make this thing happen. All right. So, what's going on at Callahan's General Store? But let me ask you this though, before we do that, Scotty Scheffler.
2: Oh yeah.
1: We're going to Horns at Half Pass coming up. We'll get back to the SEC media days. But what do we mean? It's a broken record at this point. I mean, he, tee to green was lights out again, as good as anybody with the iron play under the greens. But I saw where he finished between 75 and 80 in putts inside 12 feet. Like, what are we going to do with Scotty Scheffler? He can't, you know, he's runner up always because he's so good. But it feels like he's reverted back to, you know, 2-3 years ago, where he's the best tee to green player we've seen since Tiger Woods, but now the putts aren't rolling. What do you, that's something you think too much about. It can become a problem that way. What's your remedy for Scotty Scheffler to get back in the win column? He's putting himself there every single week, but just every single week you look at the stats and it's just not enough putts.
2: Yeah. So Jack Nicklaus used to have these kind of years too, by the way. Nicklaus was, you know, finished second in majors, what, 20 times in his career. So let's not worry too much about Scotty. I did see one thing on Saturday, and I blurted it out loud. It's like, wait a minute. I thought there was a technical issue with Scotty's putting that was different. And here's what it was, is I thought he was, and I could be just totally wrong, but this is just my view. When he was standing over the ball, it looked like his eyes, his head and his eyes were out past the golf ball. So, usually what we try to do is when we line up and get over the golf ball, we try to get our eyes right on top of the ball so that you can see the putter go straight back, straight through. It looked like to me Scotty was a little too close to the ball and his nose and his eyes were out past the ball. So, which typically when you do that, your body creates a pull. And so his putts would be either pulling or the compensation for that is a push. So I thought that's what the thing was. And then on Sunday, when I saw him putting, I saw it and it looked like there would have been an adjustment made. I could be totally wrong, but, his putting was a little more spot on Sunday. Fact of the matter is it's probably mind and eyes and muscle feeling have not, you know, have gotten out of sync. And so he's probably going to need to go back and look at all of that stuff as he does. I'm sure he's got multiple views and videos and whatnot and lasers and all the gizmos that would help him understand and evaluate that and get it pulled back together.
1: Good
2: listen,
1: reminder.
2: If I could putt as well as Scotty Scheffler, God dog, I'd take it any day.
1: Well, Longhorn fans want him back in that winner's circle and career grand slams and things. Because you're right. I mean, it's a good reminder that Jack Nicklaus, in addition to his 18 major championships, had 20-plus, you know, runners-up. So it does happen. But it feels like that's been the whole year for Scotty Scheffler in any tournament. He's in the top two or three every single week. And just those missed couple of putts here and there all through the week that end up costing him at the end.
2: Well, here's one other thought about that, Aaron, and that is, Don't forget that the other guys are getting better too. So the other players on the tour, as good as Scotty is, they're getting better. The Wyndham Clarks, the Cam Youngs, you know, they're all those guys are out there just continuing to improve. Pearson Cootie, University of Texas grad, had a great week at the British Open this last week. There are players who are aspiring and working every bit as hard as Scotty has worked to get where he is. They're working hard to get there too, and they're going to have some weeks where they're the best. And so it's just the nature of golf.
1: Well, I'm just going to say, if Scotty Scheffler gets back to putting like he did 2 years ago, there's no one to come play with him. I mean, he'd be winning all these tournaments, and that's they're all getting better. You're right about that. But if he gets himself back into the top 10 in putting, your top 15, 20, it's going to be all over. And that's what we've talked about with the Longhorns. On the football side of things, they get that run game going, they're going to be unstoppable. Charlie, thanks so much. Callahan's General Store, rocking and rolling you guys into the summertime.
2: Yep, we do. We got some live music out this weekend. A guy by the name of Billy Boswell is going to come out and play from 12 to 3. It's free, of course, so come on out and enjoy it while you're moseying around the store. And, come and get your outdoor protection because, my God, the bugs are still out there.
1: All right. Charlie Wilson, Callahan's General Store, in our Inward Nine, Back Nine conversation. We come back with Horns at Half Pass, Texas, bottom of every hour. We'll focus on the four teams that are here today. Get you ready for the Aggies and the Crimson Tide and the rest. 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

0: appreciate you. Game time rolls on live at SEC Football Media Days. Really enjoying this whole Tampa scene. And you know, Jack, tonight there's a, you know, the SEC does a great job of hospitality with the media, and it's thousands of media from all over the country that are here. 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And, of course, the national side with ESPN and company. But there's an event tonight at Raymond James Stadium. How about that? I think we're going to get on some type of transport and get over to Raymond James Stadium. I've never been to the Pirate Ship, but if memory serves, isn't that where the Longhorns won the bowl game, or was that somewhere else this past January, December?
1: I think that was in Orlando. I believe it is the ReliaQuest Bowl that's at Raymond James.
0: Oh, okay, yeah, that's where Baker Touchdown Maker plays, right? The Pirate Ship and company, so we're going to be able to get over there. There was a couple of years ago, it was in Dallas 2 years ago, there was an event at the at the Ranger Stadium, which was really cool. We went over to Globe Life down on buses to Arlington and up in the club level, and pretty fun. But Raymond James Stadium tonight will be the location, so I'll have some stories on that. That should be cool to check out this evening. But it's all about the football. It's all about the talk, and it's talking season, obviously, and speculation. With that in mind, let's dive into Horns at Half Past. Texas, the bottom of every hour here on Game Time.
2: All right, all right, all right.
0: It's brought to you by Dr. Greg Eckert. He's my dentist. He would absolutely love to be yours. Speaking of talking season, we've already heard from Kalen DeBoer this morning. How about John Sumrall? He's the new head coach of the Florida Gators, coming in from Tulane, and he was talking this morning about his quarterback, Aaron Filo, and the battle they will have in Gainesville.
3: Your timeline in terms of the fall, in terms of how you want to make a decision on that?
4: Yeah, I don't have a timeline. You know, I've met with both those guys individually. I'll meet with them before we start training camp. Together, I'll meet with the whole room. Just because you start game one doesn't mean you start game 12. I don't have a timeline. My timeline, it may be 5 minutes before the game before anybody finds out. I mean, to me, my first year as head coach at Troy, we used two quarterbacks the entire year, not necessarily by design, because we had to, because one of them would get hurt, and another one would get hurt, and then the guy would come back healthy, and then he wouldn't play good, and then we put the other guy in, and it's like, I don't love the quarterback shuffle deal, but I don't have a blueprint for how it's going to go. We're going to do what we have to do to try to help position Florida football to win games. Both guys have been great. They live from the same rack together in the weight room. They push each other. They challenge each other. They support each other. They got each other's back. They're going to fight for each other. The quickest way, and they know this, the quickest way either one of them could lose a job is be a bad teammate. And so they're great teammates. They've been awesome with each other. And then the quarterback room's been great. The whole room's
0: awesome. All right, so there's John Sumrall. Get to know his voice. He's obviously coming in from Tulane. They were in the college football playoff a year ago. You know, you forget that they were in, and they got beat by Ole Miss. Got trucked pretty good in that game, but they were in the playoff out of New Orleans, and now he's over there in Gainesville, taking over for the departed Billy Napier. So that'll be one of the storylines today. Kalen DeBoer, obviously, Mike Elko this afternoon, and Pete Golding from Ole Miss. So yeah, you think Pete Golding and John Sumrall will share some pleasantries of last year's playoff game, Jack? I think they're going to talk a little bit today?
1: Yeah, I'm sure they'll be like, hey, it's been a bit in here, but I think John Sumrall, I think he would call that a learning experience. I hope he's probably thinking, I hope I never have a playoff game like that again.
0: Yeah. All right, so let's recap a little bit what went on yesterday, because today we're going to harvest all this audio and have it for you for tomorrow's show. We'll do the same with Texas and LSU tomorrow ahead of Friday's Friday morning show when we're back in studio. But some of the highlights of yesterday, clearly it was all about Georgia and the Georgia Bulldogs. Here's Kirby Smart. He was on ESPN's Get Up. But they are the team I'm going to pick to win the conference until proven otherwise. Here's Mike Greenberg on ESPN yesterday asking him a similar question.
5: Feels awesome. Feels great to have a university that supports you like ours does. It certainly doesn't seem like it was just yesterday, because it seems like it's been 11 hard years in this league. The before and after shots in this league are not easy on you.

0: football coach in the last, I don't know, 5 or 6 years has completely changed. I feel like you're sitting there telling me that once the season begins, it's really at the end of the day back to the same coaching principles it's always been. How different is your life than it was before all of this madness took over?
1: No, you're correct. It has completely changed. The job of a head football coach is different now than it was 5, 6 years ago. But what wins football games is not. Okay, don't mistake that. So we do a good job of separating those two things. Our coordinators do a great job of focusing on the things that win football games, how we can play better. But as a head coach, it's very different than what it was. But not what wins. What wins football games has not changed and will never change.
2: All right, so there you go. And that's why I'm picking Georgia. People in Texas fans, you just heard Charlie Wilson talking about it. On paper, Texas should win this conference, in my opinion. But until they beat Georgia, and we heard Rusty Manziel last hour. We heard Jeff Howe earlier. I mean, that's why you go get Will Muschamp, so you can beat Georgia and run the ball and play great defense. Run the ball and stop the run. That doesn't change, and that's what Sark's trying to – those are the two big moves they made this offseason, Texas, to go get Jabbar Jalouk to help the run game. And you know, obviously Chad Scott in his 1 year at Texas coming in from West Virginia was not the answer, a running back to replace Tashard Choice, who departed to the NFL, and Jabbar Jalouk comes in with a ton of SEC experience. That's the one thing, Jack, or two things, that when Sark was adding coaches, he added Jabbar Jalouk at running back, Will Muschamp to coach the defense, and Blake Gideon coming back. All those guys have a ton of SEC experience. Certainly Muschamp and Jalouk, they've been around this conference, they understand it. And so that, I mean, it telegraphs exactly what Sark is thinking. We had coaches that we hired when we were in the Big 12. We transitioned to the SEC, and I gotta go get some coaches that know this conference, know what it takes and demand of your players in this conference to win it, because we're close, but we gotta get over the hump. And I think those two hires would indicate exactly what Sark is thinking.
3: Yeah, I think that's right. I think Texas, it's been a little bit of trial and error for Sark, and I think we're finally kind of see the end goal of that vision. And maybe Sark didn't think he had to swing for the fences so much in the early going, and you could kind of build it slowly and run with the Saban model. But I think he's also found out that he's not coaching in the world of Nick Saban anymore. 5, 10 years ago was a really long time in these last few years of college football. So I think that it was a change of vision for Sark as we've come up into 2026 with a new roster and new coaches.
2: 100%. And that's why I'll give Sark credit. I mean, Sark has to prove it. I still think it's a matter of time for him to win a national championship. And this might be the year. I think he's that good of a coach and a program builder. And, you know, last year was not their best. But I think when you see a leader who's willing to, you know, look himself in the mirror first and foremost about the things he needed to change, but also, you know, what do we have to fix here? What's the upgrade? And, you can't be... You know, continuity is one thing, but if you don't have the right guy at the top of the defense, and it's not even a negative on Pete Kwiatkowski. Pete Kwiatkowski just had a style that was really a fit for the Big 12 and was fit for when they had the roster they had when he got here. They had to be kind of bend but don't break. They had to keep people out of the end zone and try to force field goals. You're not winning the SEC that way. You got to attack, and obviously the running backs need to play at a higher level than they did last year. So you add two coaches and three coaches to your staff, and you go out and add the portal haul that you did, and that's how you try to beat Kirby Smart. But that's the team you got to beat. There's no question about that. I think everybody comes here, all 15 other teams coming here, knows that's the king dog. That's the team you've got to beat if you're going to win the SEC. I'd also say for Georgia, they have a schedule that is more navigable than I think Texas is. Because Georgia fans were howling about their schedule the last couple of years, how difficult it was. Well, it comes back a little bit for them, and they have a returning group of like as much production returning as any team in the country, certainly any team in this conference. Also yesterday we had Shane Beamer. Kirby Smart, as solid as he can be, the coach on the hottest seat here in the SEC in 2026 is Shane Beamer. He's the head coach at South Carolina. He's going into his sixth year. I think 6 years is an interesting number. Sark's going into his sixth year, Jack. Josh Heupel into his sixth year, and Shane Beamer into their sixth year. All three, you know, facing pressure. Sark's pressure is to get to the playoff and win the national championship. Volunteers with another new quarterback, fifth straight year for Josh Heupel. And then there's Shane Beamer, who, you know, his team was 9-4 two seasons ago. They came in last year with a lot of, hype, and they went 4-8, or 4-9, if you could put the bowl game in there. That can't be good. And so, would you agree with me of the 15, the coaches on the hottest seat would be those three? I mean, because Sark's on a pretty good, I mean, he's not going to fire Sark, I don't believe, but if they don't make the playoff, they don't have a great run, people are going to start to question Sark. Same for Josh Heupel, and then Shane Beamer in that conversation.
3: Yeah, and I think they're all different cases, you know what I mean? I think with Sark, It's more about if you don't

0: it this year, then the seat starts to get hot. Whereas Shane Beamer, I mean, he will probably be the first one fired if there's an SEC coach that gets fired. And then Josh Heupel, it's like they need you to get back into playoff contention. They need to get back towards 9-10 wins. And then, you know, I would throw Kalen DeBoer into the mix where, like, his fan base, ooh, kind of from the jump just hadn't been happy with him. And it's hard. I've said the whole time, the guy that followed Nick Saban was never going to do great. So it's tough for Kalen DeBoer because I think he's a good coach. But they're calling him four-loss DeBoer. And it's like, yeah, but you won 11 games. Well, that's crazy.
1: Yeah, you never want to be the guy to replace a legend. And, like, there's arguable that no one's ever done it as good as Nick Saban. I think he's probably did it for a 10-year run as good as any coach in the history.
0: He's the
1: GOAT. So, yes, it's going to be a lesser delivery, and it's a different sport than it was when Nick Saban was dominating. We know that. And DeBoer has got the new contract. So, you know, they can say what they want. The Roll Tide fan can be out after him. But at the same time, he's solid. The buyout is immense, and it's just got greater with the move they made this offseason. But, you know, Shane Beamer knows he's on the hot seat. And, you know, I'll say this. The last couple of years when we've come here, Shane Beamer has been as outspoken and honest. And yesterday he was pretty subdued. You could tell. I mean, he knows, you know, the four wins, nine losses, plus that loss to A&M, Jack, that they took, where they, what was the score? They were up like 31-0, wasn't it? At Cal Station, if you remember, in November.
0: Yeah.
1: And they lost the game.
0: I mean, they were up four or five scores, and they were not able to put together a second half. Like, I mean, just a disaster of a second half. They couldn't score, and they couldn't stop Texas A&M.
1: There were South Carolina fans who were like, your media members I was talking to you last night. It's like they should have just left him in College Station. Don't even bring him home after you lose that game. And so the seat gets really hot. Well, one of the moves that Shane Beamer made to upgrade it and then build around Lenora Sellers, he does have the always important returning quarterback who's into his third year as a starter now, Lenora Sellers. No La Heisman talk, but they're going to try to rev that back up. They hired Kendall Briles, the former Longhorn, former Baylor assistant, of course, son of Art Briles, comes in from TCU. And, you know, they're looking to simplify things for Lenoris, with a pretty good array of weapons. Here's Shane Beamer yesterday talking about why he hired Kendall Briles and can they get off to a fast start.
2: Yeah, I hope that still, you know, continues. I remember watching their season opener last year against North Carolina, and they certainly jumped out of that one. So hopefully this year will be the same for us, too. You know, I don't know. I think it just goes back to his system and what he wants to get done. He knows what he's looking for. He knows how to call it. And he's just, you know, efficient, and it's not, you know, a lot of stuff. It's not that we, you know, are super, super simple. I'm not saying that, but he gets really good at what he wants to do. And we just rep it over and over and over again. And then those guys get out there and are able to, you know, play freely and go make plays. And he's got a proven record as a proven track record as a coordinator. And it's a big reason why I hired him, and eager to see that continue.
1: All right, so Shane Beamer making coordinator changes, and Kendall Briles, I know that the Art Briles thing comes with some stain for a lot of people, and rightfully, but at the same time, his offense is due. I think Shane Beamer's, you know, being coy there. It is very simple. I mean, it's nothing, and that's going to help Lenora Sellers. It simplifies the field for a quarterback. The quarterbacks typically have struggled when they go to the next level when you come out of an Art Briles system, but in it, it's very quarterback friendly because they spread the field. They, you know, go four wides and then they run the football out of it, kind of that spread veer form that Art Briles, you know, created. And it's tough, but it really benefits a quarterback. If it works, remember, Jack, the last couple of years, remember Josh Hoover transferred up to Indiana. He's got more passing yards than any player over the last 3 years in all of college football. And that's one of the reasons Kurt Cignetti and company jumped on him. If they can rev up Lenora Sellers, who can also, unlike Josh Hoover, take off and run at a high level, that could be a pretty potent combination in the Southeastern Conference if they get that offense right, because they've got good weapons on the outside too.
0: I think that's fair to say. I think Lenora Sellers is, of anybody in the country, maybe able to put on that cape better than anybody. I mean, he's got the arm. He can get it downfield, he can get it over the middle, and he can also run with the best of them. In fact, that some would say that's where he feels the most comfortable. So that's the thing with Shane Beamer. It's like, you recruited well, now you got to go put it out onto the field, even though you're in this super tough conference that really nobody's picking you to even be a contender in at this point.
1: Yeah, I mean, we've seen Robert Griffin III win a Heisman Trophy out of that offense, right? It's been there. And when you've got a dual-threat dynamic playmaker like that, and it simplifies things for him just to go play, you know, it's why can't I think of the kid's name, the wide receiver, Jack? Nick Harbor. My gosh. When you see this guy in person, he's 6'5", but he runs like a track star. And he's the guy that was at A&M last year. Remember, he ran out of the tunnel and got into the scuffle with the DPS officer that got in trouble for that. That guy is a monster. You get some guys like that on the outside with a weapon like Lenora Sellers. This offense, they got Dylan Stewart rushing the passer. They're going to play some good defense at South Carolina. Pressure is on Shane Beamer, but I do think the Kendall Briles hire is really intriguing, because if it clicks, we could have Lenora Sellers back into the conversation, one of the best players in college football and certainly in this conference. Then there's Auburn. Alex Golish was here yesterday. He's the new head coach. He comes from South Florida, which I was told is about 10 minutes from here. Is that right? It's not far from Tampa. Alex Golish coaching right down the road here, so he was back. But he's now at Auburn, and, you know, he didn't put any win totals out there. Here's Alex Golish talking about his goals to start his first year with War Eagle.
3: The biggest question I've gotten as I've gone through this journey the last 7 months is, man, what's a successful year one look like, and what how do you gauge it, and what are your goals, and I don't really have any goals other than laying a foundation for what Auburn football is going to be for years to come, and that starts with building an identity. And this word identity is the only thing we've talked about as a program. And what does that look like for us? What is the identity of our program? Who are we when people sit down and watch us play on Saturdays? And the identity is one thing for me to talk about. It's one thing for me to preach. It's one thing for me to hold a standard in every aspect of our program, and it's another for our kids to embrace it and live it. And the first piece of this identity that we've hammered home is the ability to be physically and mentally tough. That's what Auburn football was built on. Physical and mental toughness. The ability to be the most violent football team on the field every Saturday. Violent. I think that's something you can watch and see.
1: All right, violence is what they're looking for at Auburn this year. And certainly the offense, Jack, probably can't be worse than it was a year ago. Why Cam Coleman's in Austin, because Jackson Arnold and Hugh Freeze, and the forward pass was illegal at Auburn last year. But the other thing that Alex Golish talked about a lot yesterday was Byron Brown, his quarterback, who comes with him from about 10 miles away from here. That guy can play. That guy's, speaking of dynamic dual threat players, Byron Brown is just that.
4: And the question I think for him is he SEC? Was he a good Group of Five quarterback? Because we saw him look great in the early part of the season. I remember that was one of the first big games of the year, was USF and Boise State. I think that might have been on like a Friday night before week one. And Byron Brown, I was like, this dude might win the Heisman. I might throw somebody at USF to make that one of those Group of Five playoff spots. But then, and they beat Florida. But, you know, and then in some of the bigger games, he was really held in check. And Alex Golish brought Byron Brown and basically that whole USF receiving core to Auburn. And so I think the offense will certainly be better despite the fact that they lose Cam Coleman. I think Byron Brown is better than any of the quarterbacks they have on the roster next year, but it's just, can they compete? And are they going to be expected to compete really in year one for Alex Golish at Auburn?
1: 100%. Well, I think they're, you know, on the high plains, they expect good things. Now, maybe they have a little inflated opinion of where they are, but you're right, because remember, they kept DJ Durkin. DJ Durkin's still coaching the defense, and the defense was not the problem last year at Auburn. They were kind of like Oklahoma. I mean, they had to score sometimes if they were going to win. If you get the offense going, Auburn could be tough. And this is what this conference is. I mean, South Carolina's planning to be really good again. You know, Georgia is going to be Georgia, and Auburn is not talked about much, but if they get the offense right, look out. And then Vanderbilt, where Clark Lee was here yesterday, he says, look, we weren't Diego Pavia was really important to us, but we won 10 football games. We're flirting with the playoff because we built a program and we have a culture here. And we're going to pick that up with some veterans. And so all four of the teams yesterday aren't going to be talked about or predicted to pick outside of Georgia, the other three, but they can be really good. And that's why this conference is so dang deep. I think if you look down to the bottom, it's only Arkansas and Mississippi State, maybe Kentucky, that you would really pencil in at the bottom. The rest could be anywhere from, you know, top five into, you know, it's going to be a really, really deep and tough conference this year. All right, we'll come back with some random facts in the re-rack on our way to the 10 o'clock hour. It's game time live from Tampa. It's SEC Media Days presented by Hayes City Store in Driftwood, Texas. 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
1: Do you think Bo Nix is mad that he was the fifth quarterback taken in his draft class?
4: No. Because he just watched the playoffs, the wild card round.
1: He's the
4: one
1: seed in the AFC with Sean Payton. And why did Sean Payton take him? Experience.
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1: sixth-year player. I like it for Dante Moore. I think Ty Simpson at Alabama is making a mistake, as I've said. But again, time will tell. 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
4: 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Where it's going to be doesn't matter. Do you really want to be a Jet? Because that's probably where you're going to be anyways. But getting those starts is important. Dylan Raiola, you know, we talk about him, kind of weird guy. He's almost trying to like mimic and
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4: 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He needs to, and that's the key word right there. 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Where he sits back and sits a year. I think it was a smart decision by both those quarterbacks. Go to play 100%. Oregon and also for Dylan Raiola. Get a year behind Dante Moore and get ready for that next season where you can be the backup and then be the starter after that at a really good program.
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1: Indeed, Game Time is live from Radio Row, Digital Drive, Audio Alley, whichever we're calling it today. It's SEC Media Days, day three. We saw the contingent of, I believe, Alabama players roll through. It is a heavyweight day today. Yesterday was dominated by the Georgia Bulldogs and Kirby Smart, a lot of people's favorite to win this conference again. Texas Longhorns will be here tomorrow, but today it's Alabama. It's Ole Miss, Texas A&M, and Florida with their new head coach, John Sumrall. And look who is sitting across from me, one of the greatest players in college football history, one of the best players in Florida history, that's for sure. Won the Heisman Trophy in 1996. Danny Werfel, how are you, Danny?
10: Great to be here. Thank you.
1: Yeah, man, what a treat this is. And you know, you won that Heisman. You're a Florida kid. How about having the SEC Media Days in the state of Florida?
10: Wow, this is great. Yeah, my sister lives in St. Pete, and it's always great to get back to Florida and be here in Tampa.
1: Yeah, very cool. So, you know, you're still active around college football. And for folks who don't know, when you won the Heisman Trophy, I still think this is a great story. You had hats printed for your teammates that said Team Heisman. And that's the kind of teammate you were. That it wasn't just about you to win the Heisman Trophy with Steve Spurrier and took everybody.
10: Yeah, I mean, they say it's an individual award, but there's no way you could really win anything in this sport by yourself. It's for sure. And so that was just an idea. It was kind of the culture that my parents had kind of instilled and about being good teammates. So yeah, we made a team Heisman hat and bought those for everybody.
1: Take our audience, take us back to the mid-90s, and, it was still a run-based sport. You know, there was still the Nebraska was dominated at the time. Well, how much fun was that for you as a quarterback to get in a system with Steve Spurrier and really kind of change football? It was never the same after you guys, and then we saw the air raid and come from behind that, but that had to be a lot of fun to be a trailblazer and now we see how the game is played.
10: Yeah, I mean, you know, when I was a kid, and a lot of kids, when you think about going to play football, you think about going in the backyard and playing catch.
1: Yeah.
10: Throwing the ball to your buddies, and, you know, if they're running, try to throw it in front of them to where they don't have to slow down. Like, that was fun, exciting, and that's what I got to do. I mean, Coach Spurrier was always visualizing downfield attacks. Like, if you threw a 6-yard completion, but you missed a 15-yard pass, you were in trouble.
1: Yeah.
10: Like, there was no read short to long. It was always deep to short, and so it was just a fantastic opportunity to play for him back in those days. He changed the game. He changed a lot of our lives, and we're very grateful.
1: Yeah, he is Danny Werfel. Now, one of the things you did as a great teammate and, trying to help and give back to college football, 2005, I believe, is when your award, the Werfel Award, became a thing, right, where you want to honor not just a good player, but talk about what the Werfel Award is and what brought you to do that.
10: Yeah, we're 20 years ago, we started the Werfel Trophy to honor community service. And there's so many athletes that get stories for doing things that aren't good. You know, when you make a mistake, that's when a lot of times the stories are big. And we thought, you know, there's a lot of guys that are doing great work that don't get noticed, and we want to honor them, recognize them, tell their stories, and really inspire other people to do more. And so we've been on this journey for 20 years, and 3 years ago we partnered with Allstate. They've done such a great job with the Allstate Good Works team, and so we've partnered with them, and now the AFCA Good Works team and the Werfel Trophy are one program. And you know, we're announcing 163 nominees this week for the Allstate Good Works team, and 113 of them will be Division I and nominees for the Allstate Werfel Trophy. And so it's just super exciting. We got a great nominee actually this year from Texas, Colin Simmons.
1: Yeah.
10: And, so I'm just starting to get a little bit familiar with him, and, his brother had autism, and so he's put together a group that supports younger people with autism, amongst other things that he's doing. So that's just one example of 113 that are nominees for the Allstate Werfel Trophy this year.
1: Yeah, Colin will be here tomorrow along with Arch and Sark and the rest of the Longhorns, Trevor Gooseby. That's a great story because, yeah, he grew up in the Metroplex, his brother with autism and much younger than him, but has come to Austin and moved his family to town and doing great work in the community to help not just his brother, but all families dealing with autism, because if you've been around that situation, it affects everybody in the family, siblings and parents, and it's a full-time situation.
10: Yeah, so that's fantastic. And, of course, last year, Michael Taft was the winner of all of college football. Michael Taft won the Allstate Werfel Trophy, and we've gotten to know him, and just his family are fantastic, and really excited about his future.
1: I know Danny Werfel is with us here on Radio Row, SEC Media Days. You don't just give out the awards. You get around these young guys, you get to meet them. There's tough to find a guy as good as Michael Taft as far as I got. He's going to chart his NFL career now, but that's a good person right there.
10: Yeah, it is. That's why we do it. You know, people like him and the work that he does is so inspiring. And then we've also, the relationships continue. So, like, you know, just got off the phone with him a few days ago, and any kind of future nonprofit work he wants to do or start a foundation, we'd be happy to support him in that as well.
1: That is awesome. He is the 1996 Heisman Trophy winner, Danny Werfel, the Werfel Award. Colin Simmons will be the Longhorn. So every team, essentially, you know, you pick a player from each team, 113?
10: Yeah, you try to get, I mean, the SIDs will nominate the players, so we're encouraging every school to do it. And then, of course, across all of football, 163 nominees for the AFCA All-State Good Works team.
1: It's awesome. And I know Sam Acho, former Longhorn, works with you closely on this trophy, right?
10: He won the Werfel Trophy, and then he was also a member of the Good Works team. And now he kind of helps promote those things. And so he's been a dear friend, just another one of the most quality human beings I've ever met. You know, every now and then, if I'm not feeling good in life, I just look at a picture of Sam Acho's smile,
1: yeah,
10: and I feel better. He's just an amazing human being.
1: Agreed, agreed. Covered him at Texas and his brother. They are coming out of Dallas as well, like Colin Simmons, the Metroplex. Give your thoughts. You're a Heisman winner and Heisman voter because of that, and a quarterback. What about Arch Manning? He's going to be here tomorrow. You know, he'll be the center of attention. What have you seen from afar with Arch and just how he's handled the pressure that comes with having that last name?
10: Man, talk about pressure. Yeah. Before he's anywhere, you're hearing about the next Manning that's coming up, and then kind of anointed everything. I think he had a heck of a season last year. I think at the beginning, you know, there was a few games that weren't great, so kind of people moved on. But I think, you know, Sark is an amazing coach. They've got quite a roster, and I think he's going to come back better than ever. I think he's got to be, you know, one of the front runners to start the season.
1: We'll see. Danny Werfel. Danny, how do folks learn more about the Werfel Trophy and the work that you guys do to help, as you said, community service?
10: Yeah. Well, DannyWerfel.com is an easy way to get connected with me and all the things that we're doing with the All-State Werfel Trophy, and then also do work with Desire Street, working in under-resourced neighborhoods all over the country as well. And of course, you can look up All-State, AFCA Good Works, anything, and find more information.
1: That's right. Michael Taft was the winner of this award last year, and rightfully so. And then Colin Simmons, nominated from the Longhorns, and he'll be here tomorrow. Danny, thanks for doing this.
10: Yeah, thanks so much.
1: Thanks for the work you do, by the way, behind the scenes with college football. That's awesome. Danny Werfel. All right, we'll get some headlines with Patrick Osborne, then we'll dive into our A block. Let's get it.
3: All right. Big night for Brandon Nimmo and the Rangers. Happy Hump Day. Patrick Osborne with your 1027 ESPN Sports Update. Great showing yesterday for the Texas Rangers, playing host to the Chicago White Sox yet again. The Rangers were an absolute wrecking ball. They hung 18 hits on the Southsiders, left them scoreless through 9 full innings. Brandon Nimmo had himself a night, 4 hits, much to the satisfaction of manager Skip Schumacher.
5: I think that was the reason why we won. I mean, Brandon Nimmo was... I don't know, he came in with a different edge today, so I don't know what's going on, but I loved it.
3: 10-0 Rangers, putting them 51-50 on the year, back on top of the Mariners by a half game in the West. It was a win for the Astros as well, 5-3 over the Marlins. They're sitting 5 games in the 500, 3 games back to Texas in the West. And it was the Albuquerque Isotopes who delivered a loss to the Round Rock Express in the ABQ 9-4. In case you missed it this week, former Longhorn Jordan Spieth has pulled out of the 3M Open this week after missing the cut last week at the Open. Spieth didn't elaborate on why he made that decision. Meantime, Scottie Scheffler entering the week yet again as the overwhelming favorite. A win for him would be his first since January, second of the year. We'll tee it up tomorrow morning, 7:29 a.m. alongside Hideki Matsuyama and Sung J.M. And as the MLS hits the back half of its season, Austin FC remains near the very bottom of the pack, looking up the Western Conference. They're getting ready to lace up the boots and hit the pitch tonight against the Seattle Sounders, who are 6th in the standings currently. That game tonight at Q2 Stadium was originally slated for 7:30 p.m., but hot temperatures in the forecast prompted officials to push kickoff time back to 8:30 tonight. And there your headlines. Patrick Osborne for Sports Anytime. 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
1: All right, there it is. Appreciate Danny Werfel sitting down. That's awesome. Good luck to Colin Simmons, and we'll get to hopefully talk to Colin tomorrow, along with the Longhorn contingent. Today, as we said, it's Alabama, it's Florida, it's Ole Miss, and it's Texas A&M, the 4 teams on the agenda today. Speaking of agendas, just informed to Jack Farrell that we are going to talk to the commissioner of the SEC at the bottom of this hour.
6: That's right. There we go.
1: Greg Sankey will join us. So we're rolling. Yeah, it is a big get. So we're going to talk to Greg Sankey. Our friend Trey Elling had a chance to speak with him yesterday. So we'll dive into a conversation with the commissioner of the SEC, one of the more powerful figures and people in all of college athletics, on the state of college athletics, the idea of the breakaway that has come that he's tried to tamp down a little bit. But I want to dive into that with him for sure coming up. We are going to power rank the offenses in the SEC, but I also want to let you folks hear from Marty Smith. And that was how we'll dive into our A block. It's brought to you by Apple Leasing. My friend Scott Crossett and his team into their 4th decade just leasing cars and making friends. Yeah, that's at appleleasing.com. All right, so also late yesterday we had a chance to talk to Marty Smith from ESPN, and Marty is one of the more kind of like Danny Werfel, one of the more genuine people you'll be around. He has a show on our station every Saturday called Marty and McGee. You see him on NASCAR coverage. You see him on college football coverage. And yesterday I had a chance to talk to Marty Smith, and here's how that went, live here from Radio Row. Marty Smith, he is the very versatile ESPN reporter and host and storyteller. His energetic Southern style, love to have him. And Marty, how you doing, man?
7: I don't have a lot of energy right now, but it's funny. As Austin, Texas folks, I was sitting here thinking, how do you feel about sitting beside that Woo Pig logo all week?
1: You know, the Longhorn Bevo's right over your right shoulder.
7: So he's in your sight.
1: There's
7: line.
1: Aggies and there's Auburn next to us. Yeah, they have the pillars wrapped with the logos and the decals. But yeah, well, you know, you gotta battle the SEC like you gotta battle the SEC. And you know, not a lot of energy, a little tired.
7: Yeah, man.
1: Been burning at both ends.
7: I got here super late on Sunday night. I'm hosting NASCAR for 5 weeks for TNT, hosting their pre and post race shows. And so we got done with the race at North Wilkesboro Speedway very late, and then I flew here after the race, and so I'm chasing it a little bit even still. But it's already been such a fulfilling week here. Ryan McGee, my buddy on Marty McGee, we get the great blessing of sitting down with the coaches, all 16 coaches, maybe a dozen players, and the commissioner for a 20-minute conversation.
1: Nice.
7: So you can really dive into areas and avenues and silos that aren't, you know, how do you think Sam Levitt's going to do this year? You know, we get to talk life. And for us, that's very fulfilling, and the coaches are very receptive to it, and the players. It's fun.
1: We'll talk to
7: Arch on Thursday and Sark on Thursday.
1: Can't wait. Can't wait to, because I love listening to Marty McGee on Saturday morning.
7: Thank you.
1: We have it on 102.7 ESPN. Always a must listen, and you're driving around on Saturday morning to your ball games and wherever you're headed. I say this because we've talked a lot, obviously, about Greg Sankey and the breakaway conversation and the state of college athletics, but I know you in the NASCAR side, it's, you know, the things we're talking about aren't life and death. It's been a tough year in NASCAR, man.
7: Yeah, very tough. I mean, you know, losing Greg was just awful. I remember all of that so distinctly. Somebody that I knew for a long time, 20-something years, and then losing KB, losing Kyle Busch as well back in May was shocking and just so heartbreaking. A racer's racer, both of those guys. And so, yeah, it's been a really hard year. And that is one of those moments, though, where you're reminded. You hear about the NASCAR family all the time if you follow the sport. But, man, when you have these moments of tragedy, these moments of brokenness, that truly is evident. It's evident that folks are there to emotionally support one another, and that's really cool because it doesn't happen everywhere.
1: It's true. And I know a lot of people on this radio row here take college football life and death, but you've seen it, and that's a heavy year, no doubt about it, as you cover NASCAR, but also college football. On the way to the timeout, I was talking about, you know, I like this guy, Eli Drinkwitz.
7: He's awesome.
1: You got to talk to him yesterday for a deep dive. He's got that Arkansas drawl, and he kind of plays slow, but boy, is he sharp-witted. What do you like about Eli?
7: He's a great football coach, first of all. He's built a phenomenal program at Missouri, and they're not going anywhere. Getting Austin Simmons is huge for him. And they're going to have to be better at the quarterback position. They had Bo Prabula last year and a talented young man, but their passing game was just not there. They were not vertical at all. They had Ahmad Hardy, who is still, of course, injured after being shot. And I think that Austin is going to be very good for Missouri. Of course, those of you listening may not know, he lost his job last year to Trinidad Chambliss, who might be the best returning quarterback in the league, even with Arch Manning in the league. So the thing about Drink that is so cool to me is there's this unvarnished honesty.
1: Yeah.
7: And I asked him this question. I'm giving away our show a little bit, but I thought the answer was so good, I'm going to do it anyway. And I'm not sure if I can use the word that he used on your air, so I'm going to try to do it. I'm going to try to do it.
1: We have a dump button, Jack. Our man Jack at the studio.
7: I won't say the word. It's okay. So I asked him, who are you right now sitting in that chair across from me versus who you were 7 years ago when you walked into Columbia, Missouri?
1: Oh, wow.
7: And he said, I was a selfish.
1: Yeah. Uh-huh.
7: And I went, And he went into substantial depth about the insecurity of trying to prove yourself. And it was such an incredible answer of depth that is relatable to all of us, no matter what we do. You and I live in a really egotistical business.
1: No doubt.
7: Overwhelmingly egotistical. And a lot of folks, and I've been on the record saying this about myself, when you're in this mode of trying to establish yourself, trying to penetrate this business that isn't easy to do, a lot of it is born from your own personal insecurity of trying to be this.
1: Yeah.
7: And he encapsulated it so well in his own context. And I just thought it was so brilliant. So he's a stud, man, and he's freaking hilarious.
1: He is so funny. Candid and hilarious, Eli Drinkwitz. What about my assessment of Brett Venables and covering him all the way back to his Big 12 days?
7: My guy.
1: He seemed as confident this year as I remember seeing him.
7: He's intense. He's an intense guy. He's an incredible football coach. Every one of his guys take their identity from him, because he is so self-confident, and he does believe in the way that he does it. He's a defensive savant, and somebody that I admire on a personal level very deeply. I've learned a lot from Coach B, met him and spent a lot of time during his time at Clemson under Dabo as defensive coordinator up there. And I love somebody that has that level of competitive, intentional competitive drive that BV has. And he said to me, he goes, every day when I wake up, I go to the gym because I want to get a W very first thing in the morning. I want to win the second I wake up.
1: Yeah.
7: And I just love, I'm a nerd about that kind of stuff. A lot of people may go, that's annoying. I love it.
1: Yeah. We're going to run out of time with you. This guy to ask about Texas. Will you pick them at the top of your sheet?
7: And I had not been asked this until a few of your neighbors down there, but yeah, Texas for me, as we sit here in late July, would be my SEC championship pick. I just think the horns are loaded.
1: Yeah.
7: Just like I look at this roster and I go, it's incredible. And getting Coleman.
1: Yeah.
7: Like if I'm Arch, man, and you have Sark. oh my God, they're going to be very, very good.
1: And Muschamp back in the defensive chair.
7: Who I adore.
1: Yeah. Well, I know Longhorn fans do, and I think his wife's happy.
7: Sark needs that.
1: He does.
7: Sark needs that guy that has that intensity every single second of every day and is willing to get in your ass.
1: Yeah.
7: And I love that about Muschamp. He's a friend of mine too, and I want to see him just thrive.
1: Well, I know.
7: And thrive and thrive.
1: I know Will's wife couldn't wait to get back to Austin, too. Yeah. They loved it there when they were there the first time around.
7: It's a great town.
1: That was an easy call for him to make. Marty McGee on Saturday mornings here on 102.7 ESPN. Anything else that we need to let people know you're doing and what's going on?
7: No.
1: Yeah.
7: Need another coffee.
1: All right. Thank you, sir.
7: Thank
1: Appreciate
7: you, guys. I'm grateful to spend the time with you.
1: As always, man, what a treat every time we get him on Radio Row, whether they're in Dallas or Atlanta or here in Tampa, Marty.
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1: Let's grab Jeff Howell. Jeff Howell, sit down right here, my friend. Because Trey Elling is the worst. I'm the best. He just told me that. But because I was going to talk to Jeff Howe in this spot, 8:30 our time here in Florida, 7:30 back in Austin, Texas. And I said, hey, Greg Sankey's going to sit down because Trey Elling tells me, hey, you got Greg at the bottom of the hour. And I was like, I thought that was Thursday. And he's like, no, it's today. And I'm like, oh, okay, well, let me tell Jeff that we have Greg Sankey. Well, no, we have Greg Sankey tomorrow at 7:30 or 8:30 our time. How are you, Jeff Howe?
30: I was just going to get like a knife to spread cream cheese on my bagel, so you got me in a good time.
1: Are you good? Well, here's what I want to talk to you about. Greg, Horns at Half Past, Jeff Howe from On Texas Football now, and the whole team is here. Bobby Burton is here, Jerry Hamilton, who we talked to yesterday, C.J. Vogel. Hank South now. You guys, that's an awesome team you guys have built over there.
30: Gave the subscribers a bonus last night. Bobby did a cannonball in the pool at the OTF Frat House last night on the live stream. So we're having a good time.
1: Did you record that? Can I see a video?
30: Yeah, it's somewhere. I think it's actually on the On Texas Football Twitter account, I think, is where that is right now. But we're having a good time.
1: Yeah, you guys, we're in the hotel here at the Embassy Suite. You guys got the Airbnb. I love that. On Texas Football. Jeff, you were out in Houston for coaches school.
30: Mm-hmm.
1: And that's what we were talking last night at the event that they had here at the hockey arena. I wanted to talk to you about what your takeaways from that with all the coaches and, Sark. What did you most take away from coaches school and the Texas High School Coaches Convention this past weekend?
30: Yeah, love the THSCA convention. Love hanging out with the high school coaches. It's just talking ball. Like, it's not anything, Yeah, there are some issues in NIL and there are other issues that get brought up, but it's just a lot of talking ball. Listening to Will Muschamp did a lecture, which the ballroom was packed. He's excited to be back in the state of Texas. THSC loves having Will Muschamp back in the state. And then Jabbar Jalouk went on. Will Muschamp was Sunday. Jalouk was on Monday. And the more you hear these guys talk, the more you realize, okay, it's why Sark made some of the changes on the staff he did. It's about this team getting tougher. And, you know, obviously those of us who are around here when Will Muschamp was here the first go around, toughness is a non-negotiable for him. Physicality is a non-negotiable for him. And with Jabbar Jalouk, he was talking about being tough. He said, that's the only way I know how to coach, is to coach you to be the most violent runner you can possibly be. And when you look at some of the advantage throws that the defense gave up last year, like you let DJ Lagway get in a rhythm in the Florida game. I think you let Gunnar Stockton do it in the Georgia game. That's not going to be the case in a Will Muschamp. Like, you're going to play tough, physical man-to-man coverage. You're talking about being physically, like, he talked about you win in coverage at the line of scrimmage. So I think it's establishing that mindset. And then Jabbar Jalouk, he was going over, you know, how Texas runs their inside zone, runs their outside zone. And he actually put up a cut up of spring practice where, hey, the running back reads it right. Linebacker scrapes into the hole and is standing there. And he said, hey, as a running back, at some point, you just got to go be tougher than that guy. So when Sark talks about wanting to be a tougher team, wanting to be, you know, promoting physicality, it's not just talk. He hired two guys that's what they're all about. And, you know, we've heard it from Jalouk, and it's interesting that Florida's here today. I know it's a different regime, but one of the first things Jabbar Jalouk told Sark when he got in the staff room was, hey, when I was in Florida, we knew we were going to beat you guys because we thought we were more physical than you.
3: Yeah.
30: We thought you wanted physical. So that, it's a different mindset change now with those two.
1: Interesting
30: guys
1: that those were the two that did these sessions with the high school coaches. I think that's awesome. And, you know, clearly Sark, you know, had to fix the culture that he felt like, get on the culture stuff earlier. But also, as you said, I mean, we talked last hour to Rusty Mansell from Covers Georgia,
30: Childhood
1: friend, grew up with Will, and said it's exactly what Sark needed. He'll fight you in a phone booth. His teams will fight you in a phone booth. And when Texas has lost games of late, they don't lose many. But it's those teams where they're not ready to brawl. They're not ready to get after it. And Jabbar Jalouk the same way. I think that is, I mean, Sark didn't have a 600. His leading rusher was not even 600 yards last year in Trey Wisner. They've got to fix that. And you got to be able to attack the line of scrimmage, weaponize Colin Simmons. And those were the two big offseason additions.
30: Yeah. I think when you look from a running game standpoint, it was in 24, it was more of a lack of consistency. You know, you'd go run for 250 or whatever they did against A&M, 300 or whatever it was against Clemson in the playoff game. And then you're under 50 yards against Georgia in the SEC championship game. Like, you can't get your run game going against Arizona State. Ohio State, you lost that game in a phone booth and lost some point-blank battle. So, you upgrade the offensive line, but you also needed to upgrade that running back room. And I think they did that. And then, you know, we talked about with Will Muschamp. Like, you look at just the track record he's got of, there are two positions he's historically developed really well. Develops pass rushers, and he develops guys that can play the ball in the secondary. And it's interesting to hear him talk at coaching school about DB play, which is what his lecture was about. Even as he's evolved as a coach this far down the road, he's still rooted in that Bill Parcells, Bill Belichick, Nick Saban school of defensive backs, where if you're going to play defensive back for me, you better be able to be physical in man coverage. You better be a willing tackler, and you better be able to play the ball in the air. If you can't do those three things, you cannot play defensive back for Will Muschamp. And I think that's why you saw some guys on the depth chart get challenged in the spring. I think you're going to see some competition there this fall. Maybe some guys, you know, I think Tinker of moving Kobe Black to safety, I think, is another reason. They're just trying to maximize the guys you've got. So, yeah, it's things needed to change. I feel like, at the end of where Sark was at the end of the last regular season, is kind of where Mack was. If you go back, like, 2003, and they lost that Holiday Bowl to Washington State, and then he hires Greg Robinson and Dick Tomey, and it completely changes that the complexion of that team. I feel like that's what bringing Will Muschamp back and hiring Jabbar Jalouk, that's kind of the Sark equivalent of doing that in 2025-26.
1: Yeah, bring toughness, some tough guys to a team that looks good. It has all the pieces, but you've got to, you know, get in a phone booth and be able to fight with somebody like Georgia to win this conference, to win the national championship. That secondary, you know, our audience, and I'm sure on Texas Football, Jeff Howe with us, you know, talk about running the football. You got to be able to run the ball, offensive line, but that's the one place I put out, because Texas with the secondary, you know, Michael Taft is no longer there. Manny Muhammad is off to the NFL. You know, even a guy like Jalen Gilbo was a fixture back there. Who's going to man that? Because you're going to face Julian Sayin. You're going to face, you know, what we saw was a John Mateer that looks like he's ready to roll. Marcel Reed, Sam Levitt. And then you get to the playoff and then you could see Dante Moore and CJ Carr. What does that secondary look like for you as far as how it lines up?
30: Well, I think to your point, this has a chance to be the best run of quarterbacks Texas has faced in the season. I think you got to go back to 2008.
1: Yeah.
30: When you go back to Chase Daniel, Sam Bradford, you know, Zach Robinson when he was at Oklahoma State, Graham Harrell, a young Robert Griffin. Like, they faced some really good quarterbacks that year. And by the way, who was the defensive coordinator at Texas when they went through that gauntlet of quarterbacks? Exactly. I think, you know, one of the guys that I mentioned to challenge some guys, I think they challenged Cade Phillips a little bit. A guy, a young man who's insanely talented, but can you get that out of him consistently? You know, Grayson Littleton, I'm, you know, knowing kind of what Will Muschamp values in defensive backs, I think almost in this scheme, he'd be a really good middlefield safety. But now that he's still at corner, working some nickel. But Bo Masco's the guy. You knew what the eye test showed you at Rutgers.
1: Yep.
30: And you look at the PFF numbers and you dig into it and you're like, okay, they got a good player. I think he way surpassed expectations for what they thought he was going to be to what they got in the spring. I mean, I think they feel like they've got like an all SEC caliber.
1: Is that a Makuba kind of get when they brought him from Clemson?
30: Yeah, I think so. But, and I think it's, and you know, it's different. Like, I think

0: Greer Filsom, who didn't get cleared till late in the spring. So, you know, you've got a really good player with Jelani McDonald. I just think that's a to-be-determined position. That, to me, is the most intriguing position for this team in camp is safety, because you could tell me like four or five different configurations on what that depth chart is going to look like, and you can make a convincing argument why it's going to be that way.
1: He is Jeff Howe on Texas Football, and Blake Gideon back too, coaching safeties. Obviously, there was a disconnect, it felt like, with PK and Dwayne Aquina and that whole thing last year. We just saw it slide off. Jeff, other takeaways from coaches' school, from schools not Texas? Mike Elko was there. We're going to see him today. Mm-hmm. What's your expectation of the Aggies? I mean, 11-0 last year, and then, you know, kind of fall flat offensively against Texas and Miami, and the season ends. Their best season they've ever had, arguably, at least in the modern era, but it ended with back-to-back losses. What do you expect from the Aggies?
0: It's interesting that Mike Elko, during his press conference in Houston, was talking about, you know, A&M at their peak last year felt like they could play with anybody in the country, which at their best, yeah, they were really good. But it's being at their best consistently, peaking consistently. He mentioned the tough games they had. He mentioned the loss to Miami. He mentioned the a bad quarter against LSU. He mentioned the first half against South Carolina. Did not mention the Texas game.
1: Oh, we forgot about that.
0: And I think we were actually talking about on the ride over here. Man, if they lose that game and they have another Aggie batter syndrome November with a loss to Texas, and you're like 8-4, 9-3, I'm not saying Mike Elko is going to get fired, but you're going to have a lot of people in College Station that are not going to be happy with the results. Three straight losses to Texas and another November where it's downhill. I mean, that's kind of my thing with A&M. I think their secondary is going to be really good. I'm not a firm believer in Marcel Reed, but I think they've got some really good pieces around him. But until that program, and they've earned this reputation, until that program gets to November and wins games of consequence, I'm not just going to expect them or predict them to go do that. I got to see it to believe it.
1: Last thing from coaches' school this past weekend. Jeff Howe is with us on Texas Football. How was the reception for Joey McGuire? I know there was a lot of.
0: I figured that was coming up. Yeah, it was really interesting. It felt like that staff definitely weren't. They weren't shunned because obviously Tech had a really big presence there, and you know, Joey's a THSCA Hall of Famer. But it's not like they were warmly embraced. It was just kind of a weird dynamic.
1: Elephant in the room kind of thing, yeah.
0: Yeah, pretty much. So I'll tell you this, the last couple of years after they do the coaches panel on Sunday, which a lot of people watch and gets talked about. After that, they have select different staff to do a chalk talk. A couple years ago, the Texas staff did it. Last year was Rhett Lashley's SMU staff, which, by the way, I don't know if there's a harder working FBS staff in the state than Rhett Lashley's SMU staff. But the Texas Tech Chalk Talk on Sunday was not near as well attended as the other two. It's just, you know, it's not like a shunning or a banning, but it's definitely not 100% approval for the way things were handled there this offseason.
1: You know, communication, it comes in a lot of phases, and not showing up for the Chalk Talk. All right, so real quick, power rank the teams in Texas that were there that are not Texas and Texas A&M. How do you, is it Texas Tech? You mentioned SMU, we got Baylor, we got Houston. How do you power rank the other teams?
0: I would go SMU over Tech because I like SMU's quarterback situation.
1: Kevin Jennings.
0: I think Texas Tech top to bottom, I think, is more talented than SMU, but I like the quarterback situation. I'll give you a sleeper. I think Houston.
1: Willie
0: because,
1: Fritz.
0: Man, you talk, you know, some guys are charismatic, some guys are over the top. Man, Willie Fritz is just a ball coach.
1: Yep.
0: And everywhere he's been, all he's done is won football games, no matter where he's been. So Houston to me, if you're looking at those other teams, I mean, Sonny Dykes, I know he just got the extension, but it kind of feels like, okay, is he getting short on time at TCU? It feels like the stands almost to the bottom of the hourglass
1: for Dave
0: Aranda
1: and Baylor. Yeah.
0: But man, Willie Fritz at Houston, if Houston's playing for a Big 12 championship with a chance to be in the playoff, I will not be surprised. That's how much I think of Willie Fritz as a football coach.
1: Don't disagree. And they got Connor Wiegman down there throwing the ball, slinging the rock, former five-star quarterback.
0: They're going to have a role for Keyshawn Henderson, the five-star prospect that they signed. I mean, I know a lot of their NIL, their rev share resources goes to men's basketball, but they've managed to pull some resources for football to keep some talent. So if you're a U of H grad, a Cougar fan, you should be really excited about where your football program is.
1: Agreed. He is Jeff Howe. It's On Texas Football, part of that best team in digital. I can tell you that. On Texas Football, Bobby Burton and the team with Jeff. Thank you, Jeff. Appreciate you.
0: Yeah, no problem.
2: 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Jeff Ward and Ed Clements.
3: Arch Manning will be the second best quarterback on the field in every remaining game Texas has.
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3: 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Yeah, sure. He is 75th in quarterback rating, which is about right.

0: been the second best quarterback on the field against Ohio State, UTEP, Florida, and now Kentucky.
1: He played better than Mateer in the OU game. I'll give him that.
0: But correct. It's the elephant in the room. It's an issue.
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0: Five, regular row with Peter
1: Peter Burns from the SEC Network. And, Peter, it's good to see you, man. You've got Texas ties.
3: I do. Yeah, lived in, San Antonio mostly, but lived in Corpus Christi, Abilene, Pottsboro, Texas, north of, of Dallas, and, a little bit every Kingwood. So, yeah, I've seen a lot of burnt orange and, in my day, to say the least.
1: No question. And, now the SEC Network, and, what a year. 2026 is, there's a lot going on in and around the ecosystem of college athletics that we none of us can get our hands around or try to understand. But what did you take from yesterday's Greg Sankey press conference, if anything?
3: Yeah, I think when Sankey took to the podium, it was just kind of reiterating kind of more of a frustration that they're trying to figure out what the future is, but that doesn't put the SEC in a spot that they're gonna wait, right? That they're gonna continue to be aggressive . And I think that's one of the things why Sankey has been such a great leader since he took over for Mike Sly. But what it comes down to it is that people want to know around college athletics, it starts with football and it starts with national championships. This is not we'd like to make a championship run. This is you win national championships. So I think that's been the biggest thing right now is all these coaches are sitting there going, how can we get back to, at least playing for a national championship, but winning it? And that's what we're used to covering here in the SEC.
1: Yeah. Meanwhile, you have some coaches kind of breaking from Sankey a little bit on, we went to 9 games. We're still playing a Power 4 team in the non-con. Playing in the SEC title game, and that makes it harder for us to win championships with the schedule.
3: Right now, 1 through 16, there's not a school in this conference that doesn't wake up every single morning thinking about how they can win in football. I don't know if that's the case in a lot of the other conferences. So I think those coaches have said that on the record going, all right, well, we're cool to go to a 9-game conference schedule, but hey, how do we make sure that, it's going to pay off come college football playoff time? And I think that's the one thing we're waiting to be in a holding pattern to figure out. Hey, are you going to reward? Is a 9-3 team right here, does that look the same as a 10-2 team in other conferences? And so there's not really an answer because you got to see how the year is going to play out right now.
1: Yeah, there's no room for error. No better place than from Texas this year where the schedule is a gauntlet, and their 9 wins and that against that schedule versus even there are 3 losses in there. Probably won't get you in the tournament, but same time, it probably should.
3: Yeah, and that's where us as a fan and even as a media member, you almost have to kind of recalibrate your brain and go, this is more like NFL Sundays where a team that could go 10-7 is a really good team. A team that could actually win a Super Bowl if they get hot at the right time. Now, we're not talking that many losses in college sports, but a 9-3 with Texas schedule, especially when the fact that you got to play Ohio State, it's going to be one of the top teams again, looks a lot different than 9-3 back in the Mack Brown or Makovic days. So to me, that's why Sark understood that they had to go all in. But getting Cam Coleman, this was always the plan of this was going to be the year that Arch was going to take off.
1: Right.
3: Right? It was pitched that to the program. This is the reason why he went over there is we're going to develop him. And at that point, much like Peyton and much like Eli, it's going to take a while. But when you're ready, you're ready. And I think this is the year over in the 40 acres to do it.
1: Agreed. I want to get your thoughts on that. But the challengers around Texas. Texas, I think, will be picked by a lot of people to win the conference, or if not them, Georgia.
3: Yeah.
1: Before we talk about those two specifically, who else would you add to that conversation as a challenger?
3: LSU is the biggest question mark this year. Do they have the coach? Yes. Do they have the staff? Yes. I love Blake Baker, the defensive coordinator. I think he's a dude. Have they put money on the roster? Absolutely. Is there a lot of people that have circled all those games? Yes, LSU has become that brand. And so to me, it's a feast or famine year that needs to be feast for LSU. So LSU's there. I think the biggest question mark are two teams, Oklahoma and Ole Miss. I really love what Oklahoma did in the offseason. I think they're going to be able to run the ball a lot better. Defensively, they're loaded.
1: Lights out.
3: That's what Venables does. So that'll be interesting in that game. But on the flip side of it, what does Ole Miss do now that kind of the high has worn off, right? Pete Golden, this is your team. And I just sat down with Trinidad Chambliss and did a sit down with him. That's going to come out on YouTube here in a couple of weeks on with Regents Bank. And I mean, the kid's only 5'9".
1: Yeah.
3: But man, he reminds me a little bit of the way he plays like Johnny Manziel, but he's the absolute complete opposite of who Manziel was off the field.
1: Yeah.
3: And so how can he back up arguably one of the best runs we've ever seen in college football last year?
1: Yeah. Johnny Manziel with dynamic character. What do you know about that?
3: Yeah,
1: that would be something. Hey, so Oklahoma, they were here yesterday with Brett Venables, and they look really good, and Mateer's back and looking healthy. Looks like he's put on some weight, some SEC strength. But their schedule, the first 5 weeks, they're going to see Michigan and Ann Arbor. They're going to go to Athens. They got to play Texas and Dallas. We'll know what Oklahoma is as far as championship pedigree within the first five weeks of the year.
3: Yeah, I mean, you got to survive. You have to win two of those three. I mean, to be honest with you, because you damn sure can't go 0-3 in those things. But if you can win two of the three, you sit there, and now you almost have like a mulligan in your pocket, as in a golf term. But, I mean, when I talk to a lot of those players, Kip Lewis and Heineke and Taylor Wine, the reason why they came back is because they thought this was the year. Now, you know, you've been enough around these programs. When you hear players that could go to the NFL, and I know some of those players took less money to stay at Oklahoma than to go to other places, you realize, all right, they're kind of ready. And that's why I'm fascinated about that game. They have to win the game in Ann Arbor against Michigan in week 2. You lose that game, all of a sudden the wheels get wobbly. You win that game, it's not only big for Oklahoma, but it's monstrous for the SEC, who's trying to catch the Big Ten over the last 3 national championships.
1: Yeah. So what about A&M? Because we'll see them later this week. Mike Elko was in the playoff, and it didn't go well. Marcel Reed is back, but they lose a lot up front. They lose a lot of receiver. But where do you see the Aggie program under Elko in year 3?
3: Yeah, they need to stay healthy, which who knows how that is. And they need Marcel Reed to be the guy that he has been basically against LSU for the last couple of years. But when big time games happen, like the game against Miami, can you be a difference maker and can you throw the ball? And I think that was part of the struggle. Even despite having great wide receivers last year, Reed couldn't do that against really good defenses without separation. So is he that guy, and can they run the ball at this year? It's crazy when it comes down to it. Can you play good defense and can you run the ball? That's kind of what you need in the SEC, and Elko knows it.
1: What about the Texas and Georgia? Would you agree they're the top two teams at the top?
3: It'd be hard to say they're not, just because, and I give the edge to Texas right now, because I think Sark, having Muschamp on that staff, bringing Stoops in, and knowing that you've got a lot of more senior or like older upperclassmen leadership, Georgia's still young. Georgia, I mean, is one of the younger teams in college football. So I think Georgia, if I had to say, if you're talking windows, Texas windows this year, Georgia window could be this year, but next year they're going to be absolute juggernauts.
1: Yeah. And last thing I'll ask you, the Will Muschamp thing. When he was hired,
3: I was shocked.
1: Yeah,
3: were you shocked?
1: Yeah, well.
3: We're like, no, this can't be right.
1: But I know Longhorn fans remember when he came in the early 2008 and jump-started the defense. I don't think he's forgotten how to coach defense. I mean, he's older now, but he would say he's wiser. What'd you think of the Muschamp hire?
3: It was shocking, and I hope he brings back the Coach Boom mentality. Remember him punching the whiteboard back in the day?
1: Yeah.
3: You know, a little older, kinder, gentler Will Muschamp, but he had an opportunity to never have to work again if he wanted to. And when somebody sells you on this is what we have, it was going to take a special job and a special roster to get Muschamp to coach football. I know he missed it, but he wasn't going to take it for any job. And when Sark called, I mean, how would you say no to the 40 acres in Austin and this crew? I mean,
1: Colin Simmons helps too.
3: Oh my God. Are you kidding me? Like, I get to play with this? Like, absolutely. So.
1: Peter Burns, SEC Network. Watch him all week while you're listening to us live from Tampa. Well, a new show coming out.
3: Yeah, we got a new show called New Era. And what we did was with Regions Bank, it debuts on Monday on the SEC Network. And we went inside the house and the homes of all the SEC first-year coaches, including Pete Golden over at Ole Miss, and found out who the hell they are outside of football. And really kind of cool interviews with them. And, again, gives you kind of a reason to figure out, hey, I don't know who Silverfield is. Who is Will Stein? Who is Alex Golish? And we did fishing and pickleball and golf, and some of the stories they were told were fantastic. So we're excited about that.
1: Did Will Stein tell any Lake Travis, Austin, Texas stories?
3: He did, man. He just talked about, you know, going back there. And as a kid that went to Churchill High School and, you know, knowing how good Lake Travis was, like, dude, if you cut your teeth in Texas high school football on that level, you're pretty damn good. And our claim to fame in that episode, me and him ended up beating Chris Doering and his wife and Will Stein's wife in pickleball. So they were like diehard in pickleball, and we were down late. It was an incredible rally, and I saw like how competitive he gets. You'll see it in the episode. It's pretty damn cool.
1: Peter, good to see you.
3: Absolutely. That was a blast.
1: Thanks, man.

0: Austin's wake-up call just got louder. 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E. Hogan and Jack bringing the heat on every play, every trade, every bad call. 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
1: Jeff Ward. In the NFL, the customer is king. In college football, the coach is king. It's so weird to me. Everything in the NFL is about you, the consumer. Okay, the NFL will give you the most entertaining product in the most user-friendly ways that it can. It lives and breathes to be in the media business. The messaging now is, and from college football coaches, and they get away with it, is it's about us, it's about us winning, it's about us getting in that tournament. The NFL would say, we don't give a flip what you say, coach. All we care about is the betting public, the fantasy public, and the viewing public. That's all that matters, because that's how we make money. This is why I've said the networks have to take control, and they should start by taking control of scheduling. There. This shouldn't even be a topic. Scheduling should be taken away from the college program. They don't have you in mind, which is weird to me.
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6: Here you go. 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
7: What is that?
6: I had 3 bites. 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
7: You've eaten 3/4 of a hot dog. 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
6: 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There's beer in the front room. 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
8: Kyle, part of the action.
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0: What did that have to do with you being famous?
1: Because, like, you know, like, I'm supposed to know people then. Like, when you're just a bystander, you can just do whatever.
0: Gotcha.
1: But, like, man, when you're you know, behind the curtain, then it's like you got to know who you're talking to. And everybody was like, oh, yeah, you know, Lauren Michaels. I'm like, where is Lauren?
0: Wow.
1: No, it's Lauren.
2: How many times have you been to Saturday Night Live?
1: Man, about as many times as the Clippers have been to the finals.
2: Oh.
1: That's a diss to me and the Clippers.
2: Yeah. You've never been to a taping or anything?
1: Mm-mm.
2: Wow.
1: No. I'm rarely in New York. I just figured out New York on this last trip that I took. Like, I figured it out.
2: Figured out.
1: I get why it's such a good place.
0: Oh. It took you that long? Okay.
1: Yeah, because I could not stand New York. Now, New York, I love you.
2: New York is a great place to visit. In and out.
1: Yeah, in and out. There is no in and out. But, like, yes, it's a good place to visit. Right. I agree.
2: It's like going to Vegas.
0: No, it's not.
1: No. Give me
2: like 30,
1: I'm going to tell you right now.
2: 36, 48 hours out.
1: Yeah. Every time I leave New York, I'm like, oh, man, I can't wait to get home. Every time I leave Vegas, I think they should burn this place to the ground.
2: But then you go back.
1: My goodness.
2: But then you go back.
1: Then I go back.
3: They pull you back.
1: And I'm black, baby.
0: If you could physically transplant New York, like pick it up and move it to the West Coast with this weather, it would be the greatest place.
1: Yeah. Yeah, but it would make everybody there lazy. Immediate.
2: Back.
1: New York is always moving.
0: Always, yeah, that's true.
1: And
0: yeah.
1: That's
2: an East Coast mentality.
1: I figured it out because, like, New York makes you want to keep up. It makes you want to keep up with everybody. And also, all you need is a little bit of charisma and you can get far in that city. If you just have, like, a little bit of cool factor to make somebody important be like, I like this guy. You can have whatever you want in that city, man. And so I finally figured New York out, and I love you. By the way, shout out to Scar's Pizza. It's my favorite pizza. Yeah, beef, pepperoni, no pork on the fork. Don't even speak Pig Latin.
2: No pork on the fork.
1: Sir.
0: That's a you thing.
1: Yeah, bro. What, swine, my brother?
0: Is pepperoni swine?
1: Yep.
0: Well, sure.
2: I just don't dig on swine, that's all.
1: Yeah, come on now.
0: I'm definitely doing
1: it. Come on now, can't do it.
2: I mean, I do. I'm quoting Pulp Fiction.
1: Yeah. Oh.
0: We all eat bacon here, so.
1: Yeah?
2: Yeah. A
1: bunch of bacon-eating Laker haters, huh?
0: Pretty much. Yeah.
2: Guilty, Your Honor?
0: Yeah. I resemble that remark. And you make it easy to hate the Lakers.
1: You're welcome.
0: Yeah.
1: Yeah, man.
3: Well, Shea doesn't. He's not a bad Laker fan.
1: What? I'm the greatest.
3: Joking. I mean, but seriously, he's not like a. He's not.
0: 53 minutes of this show will tell you differently.
2: he's passionate.
1: Come on.
3: His team.
2: Way annoying.
3: Good, and he talks about how good his team is.
1: Yeah. Even when they're bad, I talk about how good my team is.
3: Yeah.
0: I mean, that's loyalty. True.
1: Come on, man.
0: The problem with the Lakers, and we all know, is the Lakers are that one team who will always be able to, you know, just rebuild. Like, the fact that
3: people want
0: to
3: play
0: generation after generation, you've somehow managed to get like a generational player from someone else. It's just how it is, man. Like, you guys are the best when it comes to reloading, man.
1: We are the reason why your teams have cheerleaders. That's, you know, we're the reason why your arena has a brand name on the outside of it. Got you some money too.
3: Clubs,
1: thank goodness for the Lakers.
3: They didn't have, no one had a club in their building until,
1: come on, baby.
3: It's like, we're putting a club in there.
1: You know.
3: Host party.
1: Regional sports broadcast, all that. It ain't easy being a Laker fan, but it ain't hard either.
3: It's going to be hard. You're getting a little harder at this point.
1: Listen, let me pay some bills.
3: Same without LeBron.
1: Let me pay some bills, man.
2: Wow.
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23: You know what was on television? 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
0: Okay.
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0: It looked like every air hockey game that you've ever seen.
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23: 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I'm waiting for one thing that goes, oh, okay, these are the best guys in the world. They're really, really good at this.
24: I do like the Ocho that they have on ESPN where they show all the weird sports for the day. Maybe that's what you were watching. I don't mind it.
23: I can even in something mundane like cornhole or darts, even like bowling, I can separate greatness from just a recreational bowler. But air hockey, I got to draw the line there. I've never played air hockey and thought, this game's really fun. I really haven't. It's like, this game sucks. Because it always bounces off and then it hits your thing and goes in your own thing. You do own goals all the time. It's terrible.
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24: it sounds game. Like you're bad at air hockey and you're mad about it.
23: Who's good at it? That's the whole point. How do you
24: pros on television.
23: How do you be good at it?
24: Yeah.
23: It's a dumb game.
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1: Earlier on the show, Big Three basketball star Montrezl Harrell. Coming up, fantasy football analyst Matthew Berry. WWE superstar Tiffany Stratton. And now, sitting in for Rich, it's O'Shea Jackson Jr.

0: walking down the hall. He basically just said he's not talking to anybody. And it was about time efficiency.
1: Yeah, I mean, he is one of the – just look at what he did in the college football ranks. He's one of the most efficient human beings at any profession I think we've ever seen. So it makes
0: Nick Saban walking down the hall doesn't want to you to stop him and then, you know, force him to ask you how you are. And then for the next 10 minutes, you're telling him that – you know, your son's got a fever and he's got to go to the pediatrician. I mean, he has no time for that.
1: Yeah, Coach Saban, huge fan. Have you heard of the Film Guy Network?
0: That would be funny.
1: He would not like that, I don't think.
0: I think he probably, I don't know. Nick Saban, I am told, of the 16 coaches here, called every single one of them to get a prepared.
1: Really?
0: He did that last year. He's done that the last 2 years.
1: It doesn't surprise me. He is someone who has done everything to the fullest and to the absolute maximum of the ability. So, I mean, not surprising at all that he's out here doing the most again.
0: I don't know why he didn't just turn on our show every day.
1: Yeah,
0: he would have learned all this stuff.
1: Learn everything you need to know from
0: do you think Nick Saban goes to your site?
1: What do you mean?
0: To learn about your opinion.
1: Oh, you know, I would like to think so. But I know at the end of the day, hell no. We're not there yet.
0: That is the best answer of the day.
1: I appreciate it.
0: We're going to leave it there. Christian Kirby II.
1: That's me.
0: You've aced your first appearance.
1: I'm glad. Maybe I'll learn a second one at this point. I know you said this was the last one, but maybe I can just get one more.
0: I didn't want you in the first place.
1: Oh,
0: but
1: damn.
0: Danny Bramlett over there insisted.
1: Oh, thank you. I appreciate whoever was in charge of getting me here, I appreciate it.
0: He told me, we got Christian. I said, I don't want to talk to Christian Kirby the second.
1: Oh, man.
0: You were great. I'm impressed.
1: I'm glad. Thank you.
0: It's all here. We'll be right back.
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6: A walk-off homer in the bottom of the 14th inning. 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
6: Over to left field. 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
6: 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Great thing that he caught it. Out of here. Mookie Betts. Shohei Ohtani.
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0: back here live in Tampa. Mike Elko coming up in the next hour. Right now, Zach Abelverde joining us, talking about the Gators. And Zach, thanks for joining us. And,
1: absolutely.
0: I was only able to watch a few minutes of it while doing some other stuff, but it looked like John Summerall let his presence be known. Tell us about it.
1: It did. He brought a bit of a blunt edge today and some intensity and just some brutal honesty. He kind of stole the show in the main room, had an incident where he was answering a question, and a reporter's phone starts going off, and the song was actually Shook Ones Part 2 by Mobb Deep.
0: Oh, really?
1: And I thought it was an 8 Mile scene for a second, and I tell you what, John Summerall was ready to battle, and he left that reporter shook. Sure. With his reaction, but it was great, and it was kind of a peek into his intensity and kind of how he is as a coach, and talked to the players about it afterward, and they absolutely loved it, and they say that's the kind of guy he is, you know.
0: In terms of just what, I mean, there's certainly nothing you're going to learn here about the program you've been covering it every day, Zach, but just what's your final thoughts before they hit the field in a few weeks?
1: Yeah, I think that the biggest question marks this team has is in the trenches. I know everybody wants to talk about the quarterback. There's questions in the secondary, too. But the pieces that they lost on the offensive line and defensive line have been big question marks, and that kind of is what John Summerall challenged this team all offseason on. You guys got to get stronger. You guys got to pick it up. And to their credit, he says they've answered the challenge. They've had some offensive linemen, particularly Harrison Moore and TJ Shanahan, step up. And then Brendan Bett on the defensive line to help replace Mekhi Barreau. So those are the real positions that I'm watching in addition to quarterback going into camp, and I think that's going to determine Florida's season.
0: We are talking about the Gators. Schedule is more off-season than not, but now that we're almost at the first game, does it look any easier?
1: It is easier. It is easier. It's not the gauntlet that they've had the last few years.
0: Yeah, the last couple of years have been ridiculous.
1: You know, and there's some opportunities for John Summerall, I think, early in the conference schedule to get some wins that's going to build momentum, get fans on board, get recruits. You know, they're already on board. I think that they want to be solidified in their decisions. And he can go on the road and get a win at Auburn in the opener. Honestly, a school that he was probably headed to until Florida came calling. That's going to be a really intriguing matchup. And then you got Ole Miss coming for the home opener, which is a massive game in the swamp with Golden and Summerall going at it again after facing the playoffs last year.
0: That is pretty remarkable. We've talked about the quarterback situation ad nauseum. Any insight on that today?
1: Yes, Summerall actually said that after the spring game, he sat down with both of them and said who would start if there was a game next week. I think that was probably Aaron Filo. But the way that Tramell Jones played that day has continued this competition. It is not just Filo's job. They're not handing it over to him. I still feel like he has the edge. But they're going to continue to give both guys first team reps. Maybe we'll even see both of them the first couple games because Florida's got some easy non-conference opponents. But I still think that Filo's going to be the guy.
0: I was with Tebow the other night doing a show, and he was raving about one wide receiver in particular. I bet you can guess which one.
1: Well, Dallas Wilson is a physical freak. As great as Ronnell Brown is, their leading receiver that's returning, Dallas Wilson is different. And he's back, actually. He was out in the spring, and just they started OTAs this month, and he returned to the practice field off of a foot surgery. Here's a really cool thing that happened recently, Paul. Florida had its annual defensive line barbecue that they have with all the defensive line, and I think this is the third year running. And they had a surprise visitor show up, Percy Harvin, who's kind of a ghost in Gainesville. He lives there, but nobody ever sees him. He just happened to show up right day, right timing, and then so was Dallas Wilson. He came with some of his defensive linemen. So they got to get Dallas Wilson and Percy Harvin together last week. So that was some fireworks, and I can't wait to see what Dallas does with a full, healthy season.
0: It just seemed like a year ago we were asking you, so what's the status of DJ Lagway?
1: I mean, yeah.
0: It's just so remarkable, and I want you to dig deeper into this, how different it feels around that program.
1: Yeah, that was a cloud that hanged over the program all offseason, and you just kind of knew his situation was going to set the team back, and it did. And even though there's still question marks at quarterback, and on the offensive line, it does feel like there's a different confidence with this team. They feel better about the work that they've put in. And honestly, a lot of that has to do with the fact that they've got two quarterbacks that have been out there taking reps, whereas DJ was sidelined all last offseason. That killed him.
0: Talking to Zach about the Gators, we alluded to the schedule, and I want you to kind of go through it in terms of, you know, where it could turn positively, because it's every SEC schedule has landmines. But this one, and I think it's because the Auburn game early on, it just feels a little more difficult to predict.
1: It does. It almost feels, Paul, like that's somewhat of a must-win game.
0: Yeah.
1: Because of the gauntlet that they face later in the year, going to Texas, going to Georgia, having Oklahoma come to the Swamp, that's a tough three-week stretch.
0: Those are three schools, by the way, I'm sure everybody, that if you sat down the 20 top media people, you would get the winner of the league multiple times. Those would be the three
1: correct
0: mentioned names.
1: No doubt. So that's why I think it's so key for him to get wins early in the season. Even if you can't beat Ole Miss at home, if you beat Auburn, if you beat Missouri, and you beat South Carolina, which are all winnable games.
0: Is there anybody not on that schedule?
1: They don't play Tennessee, and they don't play LSU, which I would have liked to see that matchup because of the Kiffin storyline.
0: Yeah.
1: And it's kind of crazy to see Florida and Tennessee not playing.
0: Yeah,
1: it feels weird.
0: Having watched a lot of rivalries in the SEC go away, that one hurts because in the 90s, that was the biggest rivalry in the SEC, one of the biggest ones in the entire country. It decided, that game alone ruined Peyton Manning's career at Tennessee.
1: And then they finally get over the hump as soon as he leaves and win it in 98. But that stretch there, 95 to 98, those games are incredible. 99, Alex Brown has the 5-sack game.
0: Yeah.
1: I'm going to miss that one, but I'm glad to see Oklahoma come into the Swamp.
0: LSU's off the schedule, too. I mean, that's another one. I mean, those were.
1: But we get Auburn back.
0: Those were Florida's two biggest rivals, weren't they?
1: Yes, but Florida-Auburn, I'm excited about that because that was a long-time rivalry that we've lost.
0: It was, and when I covered Auburn in the 80s, Auburn ended every season, and Pat Dye used to call it Amen Corner because he's from Georgia. They played Florida usually last weekend in October. Next game was Georgia. Next game was Alabama.
1: Oof.
0: I mean,
1: that's brutal.
0: Your entire season was based on that.
1: Yeah.
0: And it was an intense. I saw a game. We're going back 40 years. It was, I think it was 83, maybe, that it was Charlie Pell was the coach of Florida.
1: Okay.
0: And Pat Dye, and at the time, I think the Alabama-LSU game surpassed it a couple of years ago.
1: Uh-huh.
0: It had more NFL draft choices on the field at that moment. Now, Bo Jackson was, but Florida had.
1: Yeah.
0: I mean, we're going back 40-some-odd years. But, I mean, they had an amazing roster that was well compensated.
1: Yeah, and then you had the Kerwin Bell two-point conversion. That was a famous game from the 80s. And then that stretch in the 90s there, Auburn was like the only thorn in the side for Spurrier, the only team that could beat him. So I'm glad that game is back. I can't wait to go to the Plains.
0: Zach, can't wait to see you soon. Thanks so much.
1: Absolutely, brother.
0: A pleasure.
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5: The Texans are putting on a masterclass. Nobody's noticing because they're quiet, and we like loud, but they're very quiet, and that's part of their masterclass. It really is. It's like a perfectly executed TED Talk, but there's no PowerPoint presentation because it doesn't last long. It's just a calm, and I know we don't like calm. We don't live in a world of calm, but it's a calm, positive speech, masterclass speech, about getting to a better place and not overpaying. And they've started it early, and they do it often, and they do it measured. And even though it's counter to what most of you like to hear, even though it's counter to what most media wants to talk about, that is pay him, give him a giant salary, quarterbacks, quarterbacks, quarterbacks. The Texans have taken this masterclass and made it understated. They've made it calm in this brilliant way. I think they keep generating leverage.
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10: You know what was on television? 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
11: Okay.
10: And apparently this was a Major League air hockey game. 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
10: 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I'm waiting for one thing that goes, oh, okay, these are the best guys in the world. 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
11: I do like the Ocho that they have on ESPN where they show all the weird sports for the day. Maybe that's what you were watching. 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
10: I can even in something mundane like cornhole or darts, even like bowling, I can separate greatness from just a recreational bowler. But air hockey, I got to draw the line there. I've never played air hockey and thought, this game's really fun. I really haven't. It's like, this game sucks. Because it bounces off and then it hits your thing and goes in your own thing. You do own goals all the time. 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
11: 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Like you're bad at air hockey and you're mad about it.
10: 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That's the whole point. How do you
11: pros.
10: Be, how
11: the
10: do
11: pros
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10: How do you be good at it?
11: Yeah.
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6: Jeff Ward.
5: In the NFL, the customer is king. In college football, the coach is king. It's so weird to me. Everything in the NFL is about you, the consumer. Okay, the NFL will give you the most entertaining product in the most user-friendly ways that it can. It lives and breathes to be in the media business. The messaging now is, and from college football coaches, and they get away with it, is it's about us. It's about us winning. It's about us getting in that tournament. The NFL would say, we don't give a flip what you say, coach. All we care about is the betting public, the fantasy public, and the viewing public. That's all that matters, because that's how we make money. This is why I've said the networks have to take control, and they should start by taking control of scheduling. There. This shouldn't even be a topic. Scheduling should be taken away from college programs. They don't have you in mind, which is weird to me.
6: 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Jeff Ward and Ed Clements.
5: Who's ever said word to your mother? 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
1: 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On Twitter, I'm at Jeff Ward Show. It's a good idea for the post, for you to post comments. We just don't want you to suck with those comments. See, we want you to make the show better, be compelling, be interesting, snarky. 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Just make the show better with your comments. That's at Jeff Ward Show. 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It's free. 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You can find the Jeff Ward Show podcast wherever you download podcasts. And even though I look a lot like Shrek, we post a segment to YouTube as well. Subscribe to it, the Jeff Ward Show on YouTube. I know this. You like things to be absolute. You want it to sound absolute. You want a he's the best ever, or a he's the best right now, I know. Or you want he's awful. That's the hot take you want. You want rankings. You want them absolute 1, 2, 3 through 10. None of that is practical. It's just not. In fact, I know you hate it. Trust me. I remember this time period a year ago. But not only is it not practical to be absolute about college football players, even teams, but pretending to be absolute is more impractical than ever. Right? You want to hear, I know this, you want to hear exactly where Arch Manning should be ranked. What you want to hear is he's number one, number one, number one, the greatest ever. There'll never be anyone like him again. That's what you want to hear. That's not practical. It wasn't practical late July. It's not practical this July. I think you also want to hear the famous almost United States Senator Paul Feinbaum hot take. Arch Manning is going to be the greatest quarterback in SEC history. I think you want to hear that too. I'm not going there. It's not practical. It's not well thought out. But The Athletic, and I know because I read all of it, well, almost all of it. The Athletic, which is the sports section of the New York Times, which is just fantastic. It has very specific sections, NFL, college football, soccer, stuff like that. They ranked 138 quarterbacks. And they didn't just throw out numbers and say, boy, I hope people are fine with this. They went into great detail in ranking 138 quarterbacks. And yes, I read almost every one of them. Look, last year, and it's only slightly different this year, and I'm sorry, but last year going into the season, my industry, okay, the hot take industry, was convinced and worked very hard to convince you that Arch Manning would be the greatest quarterback to ever play. It just went, it was like every day, see how much more over the top somebody could get. None of it was Arch Manning's fault. None. Didn't ask for any of it. And I remember saying, I don't know. I'm not sure about that. I don't know. And then the response was, well, you're a hater. But we know more now. We do. We don't know everything because it's impractical, because especially in the game today, here's the hard part. This is what is going to piss people off about the hot take world. To really be sensible, and I know that's a crazy thing nowadays, but to be sensible and well thought out, it's hard to have real absolute hot takes because the game and the people, the players are mercenaries now. So it's really hard to get a fix on what exactly you've got, whether it's quarterback or offensive line or any of that stuff. So it's just not practical to know for sure, but we know more. Certainly with him, we know more. We know more about a lot of the quarterbacks. We don't know, you don't know for sure, because last year we thought we did. So What do we know now? Just using Arch Manning because he's in the rankings. And I'll say this. I find people in my business, certainly for journalists covering the sport, more practical this year. I think there's a little bit more perspective now. I think people feel a little bit burned by getting over their skis about Arch Manning a year ago. But as for Arch Manning, we know more. We know he has certain skills, really obvious skills. We know he's fast. We know he throws a deep ball really well. The question you would have, I do have, and I think any thinking person would have is, you don't know about the intermediate routes. Now in the NFL, that's life. In the NFL, you don't get away with, because in the NFL, your guys aren't that much better than everyone else, right? In college football, most of the time, if you have a really good, particularly wide receiver, and Texas does, they can run off and leave people. So the deep ball is much more obvious. But throwing the ball in windows over the middle of the field is really how you make a living in the NFL. And we don't know that with him yet. He certainly didn't see it that much a year ago. So we know he's fast. We know he can throw it a long way. We know that he got better as the season went on. And we do know he's surrounded by really high-end receivers, proven guys. So is Texas deserving of starting the year at number one? Maybe. Maybe not. So, you know, how good are they? They're really good at the skill positions, right? It's always easy, if you're being honest, it's always easy to see guys who can run and catch and throw. That stuff jumps out at you. But guess what the game is? The game is about blocking and tackling. And although they're probably better than people realize on defense and tackling, you don't know how good they are on the offensive line. You didn't know it a year ago, and that's why they weren't that good of a team. They started the year number one, and they struggled, barely beat two of the worst teams in the league, and then lost to one of the worst teams in the league because they're not very good in the offensive line. And that's everything. So you don't know that answer yet. You don't know, I don't know, and neither does anyone else yet. So if you're judging, if you want to like set some parameters for Texas or anybody else for that matter, I do think some of that stuff is fair. It'll be viewed, I think, feel free to disagree, it'll be viewed as a greatly underachieving year, a real disappointment for Texas if they don't make the Final Four, I think. Now, I don't know, maybe as the season goes on, we learn maybe they're really good in the offensive line or maybe they're not that good in the offensive line again. And that decides everything. And you might alter that along the way. But right now, given that they have 3 to 5 first round picks on their roster, that you would say, with all the money they have, it would be a huge disappointment if they didn't play in the Final Four. Now, some people might take it further than that, and I'm not against that either. You would say anything less than playing for an SEC championship, meaning being in the game. Some might argue winning it outright would be acceptable. But not getting there would be a major disappointment. I think they have to get to those two places or else it's a major disappointment again. Anything less than a Final Four spot, anything less than playing in the championship game would be a major disappointment. So I also think you can put too much on the Ohio State-Texas game. I mean, it's cool that they play. That's the way the game should work. That's what fans deserve. It doesn't hurt, in spite of what coaches like to say, it doesn't hurt either one of them to play each other. They're going to be rewarded for that. Unless they lose to terrible teams along the way, they're going to be in the playoff. So a big game against superpowers like that is the right thing to do. But I do think you have to watch out, I think, put too much one way or another in that game, either for Ohio State or for Texas, because I don't know how much of a barometer it is except in August and September. And the only way I think, and coaches hate this, the only way to judge programs, elite, superpower, uber wealthy, because that's what matters now, uber wealthy programs, is what they do in the playoff. That's how you have to be judged. And absolutely, college football programs like an Ohio State or a Texas should be judged just like you would judge the NFL. What do you do in the playoffs? Coaches hate it. Who cares? That's the bottom line in the sport. So overreacting, and I think everyone will, overreacting to a late August Ohio State-Texas game might be too much. I mean, they should play, and you'll learn about certain players. But ultimately, both programs are defined by what they do in the playoff, I think. Okay, so these quarterback rankings, which is what everyone wants, right? Absolute. They ranked 138. Here's the reason why, to be practical, here's the reason why it's harder than ever to be absolute about players and to a degree to teams. Now, you know certain teams should always be near the top because it's a sport that's dictated purely by money. Okay? It's just a money sport where mercenaries go from place to place to get paid. So, yes, it's the NFL without a salary cap. So, yes, if you have more money to spend, you should be near the top. But exactly how good they are is tough because players bounce from place to place. You have no idea what you're getting. You can sit here and take a look all day long and say Texas might have two first-round picks at wide receiver. They might. They have a first-round pass rusher. But beyond that, you're not quite certain because you don't know what they have on the offensive line because they've got brand-new guys. And this is true of most programs. So a year ago, we thought we knew, remember? A year ago, about this time, we thought we knew 4 to 5 quarterbacks that would be first-round picks. We really thought we knew it. And we had no idea some guy named Fernando Mendoza would be the absolute lock and viewed as one of the better quarterbacks of the last 20 years. We had no idea. A year ago, Texas was ranked number one. They didn't even make the playoff and lost to a bad Florida team. So there's stuff we don't know. In particular, we don't know about these quarterbacks. The 4 or 5 that we thought would be top of the draft board a year ago, none of them were drafted in the first round. And some guy, Mendoza, was. Okay, the quarterback rankings, which is what everyone cares about. Yes, all 138. I'm kidding. We know, because we have evidence and data, we know the second best quarterback in the sport a year ago. Because we know that. We know his numbers. We know what he did. We know when he played in big games. Trinidad Chambliss was the second best quarterback in the sport a year ago because all the data showed it. He did that. He delivered. He almost single-handedly beat the best defense in the sport by beating Miami. Fernando Mendoza was clearly the best player in the game. Trinidad Chambliss was a clear number two. He's the best quarterback in the sport today because we know that. We saw it. And he went wire to wire as the second best quarterback in the sport. So in the SEC, now you just get into opinions. I think that Gunnar Stockton is the second best quarterback. Why? He was better to start the year as a guy who hadn't played much at all, and he was solid wire to wire. Everyone else, every one other player, including Arch Manning, gets sort of bunched into this group, and all of them have talent, all of them show flashes of brilliance, but all of them were sketchy at times. Trinidad Chambliss was not. Gunnar Stockton was not. All you can do is judge people on exactly what you see. It's not the driving range. So then I think you get in this weird place that people are going to hate. And maybe you put Marcel Reed at number 3 if you're just judging SEC quarterbacks. I'm fine with that. But you got this group of players, and any one of them can break out because all of them had great moments and all of them had sketchy moments. And that would include, once you get past the first two, maybe even arguably past the first one, you know Trinidad Chambliss is the best player at his position. He proved it. Everyone else bounced all around. But then you go Gunnar Stockton, then maybe Marcel Reed. There's this group of players that includes, and Sam Levitt, who's now at LSU, reminds me of Arch Manning. Very athletic guys. Sometimes it's great. Sometimes it's pretty awful. You don't know. It hasn't been put together yet. So then you get Sam Levitt at LSU. You get Arch Manning, Lenore Sellers, and then maybe John Mateer is in the back end of that group. Yeah, that's how you have to look at it, I think. And any one of those guys can maybe break out, or any one of them could be awful, because you've seen some of that happen, right? I think that's how you, I know it's not fun, I know it's not an absolute ranking, but you got you got people that stand out, then you've got this lump of players who are really talented guys on mostly good teams who might break out, who might also suck. We thought we had it figured out a year ago. We didn't. Same probably happens again. Here's what the Athletic did out of one through 138. They go their top seven. Trinidad Shambliss won. Now you could say, well, his coach and some of his talent is gone. That may be true. I'm just saying that you saw wire to wire what he did. Then it's Dante Moore at Oregon, CJ Carr at Alabama. This is how they rank him. Darian Mensah, who's new at Miami. Julian Sayin, I don't know that I agree with that, at Ohio State. And then Drew Mestemaker, who's at Oklahoma State. Then you get Arch Manning. A year ago, at least there's some objectivity now about him, and so there's some perspective about him. And they put him at number seven. Does he deserve to be at number seven? He doesn't deserve to be one. He probably doesn't deserve to be two or three. Could he be 4 through 20? Sure. Yeah. That's reasonable. And that's kind of the way it works. That's what they rank is the seven best. I think it's fair. I think it's reasonable. I think it's an objective way because we're in this time period, as all of you know, with these silly media days that are just nothing but fluff. You can rank them all you want. I'm just saying that you don't really have it backed up by any data or anything practical because these guys have been good and bad. But bunching them together and saying anyone of this group could pop out, I think is fair. It is fair. Sam Levitt stays healthy, you're going to find a really, really good player. If Arch Manning can be more consistent, you find a really, really good player. You just keep going with that. Then again, those are two guys that could miss people a lot, too. So it's just that's the practical way to look at it in a world where now we're pretty impractical about how we rank players and view players, especially when it comes to quarterback. And I think it's more difficult than ever. It's more difficult than ever to know because it's more difficult than ever to know what's around them. All right, 512-834-1027 on Twitter. 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
22: You know what was on television? 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
24: No?
22: 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They're really, really good at this.
24: I do like the Ocho that they have on ESPN where they show all the weird sports for the day. Maybe that's what you were watching. I don't mind it.
22: I can even in something mundane like cornhole or darts, even like bowling, I can separate greatness from just a recreational bowler. But air hockey, I got to draw the line there. I've never played air hockey and thought, this game's really fun. I really haven't. It's like, this game sucks. Because it always bounces off and then it hits your thing and goes in your own thing. You do own goals all the time. It's terrible.
24: So
22: terrible
24: it sounds game. Like you're bad at air hockey and you're mad about it.
22: No, who's good at it? That's the whole point. How do
24: the
22: you
24: pros.
22: Be, how
24: the
22: do you,
24: pros on television.
22: How do you be good at it?
24: Yeah.
22: It's a dumb game.
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1: Well, here's an interesting, it's going to be an interesting marketing experiment. And on the heels of the World Cup, what happens next? The World Cup in this country, in North America, set viewership numbers that you only see with the NFL. I mean, NFL playoff games, not Super Bowl 100 million numbers, but 50, 60 million numbers that you see in the NFL playoffs. Nothing else compares in TV. And so now is the interesting test. So the World Cup final on Fox did 40 million on Fox. It's the most watched English language soccer telecast in U.S. history. That's not all that surprising. Everything set records, viewership records. It peaked, and I don't even know what this really means. It peaked at 52 million viewers. I don't know where you went. Telemundo also set a record, most watched Spanish language soccer telecast in U.S. history. 60 million across the U.S. consumed the World Cup final on Sunday. And that puts it up there with an AFC or NFC championship game. And those are numbers you just didn't think you would see. Oh, here's the experimental part. I'm not going to try to talk you into loving soccer. I think there's a real challenge here. Because I know that a lot of you've heard this through the years. And I lived it. I think there's a difference. No, I'll argue there is a difference between being into a sport, soccer here. I'll use baseball also as an example. And whether or not you want to watch it. We had generations of kids that have grown up playing soccer. Your kids, your grandkids, many of you have grown up playing. But playing and watching, I think, are two different things. I think it's a lot like baseball. Your kids and grandkids played. Maybe not as much as when I was growing up, but they don't watch much. Going to a ballpark for a game is great, but it doesn't capture your television, for the most part, doesn't capture your television viewing attention. Soccer games are great in person. I'll be at one tonight on two of the worst teams in the league. I'll be there tonight. It's 105 degrees for Austin FC in Portland. But on TV, I don't know if it's going to translate. And so the question now is, what, in terms of viewership, not your feelings about soccer, not whether or not people play. I think that's kind of a ridiculous argument nowadays. It is an incredibly popular thing to play. The question is, how do you get people to watch more? How do you take 60 million from a World Cup final with the best players on the planet and get you to turn in and watch more? And would you then watch the MLS, a domestic product, or now you're going to go to watch the Premier League on Saturday and Sunday mornings? This is the MLS, which is really pretty well run. I got to tell you, it is. They have launched a huge ad campaign. And I think this is the smart thing to do. I'm just asking you if you think it works or not. Right? I mean, people that may have been casual fans or even played the game and knew the game said, oh, man, I want to watch more. I want to watch more. Can the MLS capture you to get you to watch more often? The ad, see if you can find, of course, there's a David Beckham sighting in the ad. There's a Matthew McConaughey sighting in the ad. There's a Kevin Durant sighting in the ad.
2: Hey, Leo. Can we kick it?
3: JC, dale.
2: Can I kick it? Can we kick it?
4: Can I kick it?
5: Yes, we can!
6: Can I kick it?
7: Yes, you can.
8: Yes, you can.
9: Yes, you can.
10: Yes, you can.
11: Can we kick it?
12: Yes, we can.
7: You heard the man.
8: Get a moment, don't stop.
7: Thanks, world. We'll take it from here.
1: I mean, I dig the tagline. Thanks, world. We'll take it from here. I think it's pretty well done. There was a Magic Johnson signing in the ad, too. Did you catch McConaughey? Surely you caught McConaughey, all of that. Yeah. Does it work? And I don't know the answer. I'm honestly asking the question because it's a fascinating marketing issue. Like, are you just into events and this one is the biggest there is? I don't know how can that sport get you to watch? I don't have to get everybody to watch, but just percentage of that 60 million and the MLS goes to a different place. The thing is, certainly if you watch the thing I'm going to be sitting at tonight, it is light years away from Spain schooling Argentina. I have to break it to you. It's completely different looking, but it's not bad. The MLS quality is not bad. It's, they're fun games to be in live, but I don't know how we'll take it from here. Is that going to work? And they're really going to push this. And they are going to push the Lionel Messi thing. And owners in the MLS are betting a lot on this ad campaign working. And it might. It's done by Apple TV. That's who owns the rights to it. The broadcasts are pretty well done. They're a little too corny for my taste, but I just have different tastes than everyone else. So, does it work? Thanks. We'll take it from here. Does it work? It's kind of viewed as the biggest television case study of soccer. You don't have to debate whether people play soccer in this country. That's silly nowadays. But can we get you to watch? I don't know. I really don't. I don't know. I don't know if that's going to work. If the MLS could find, you know, what the MLS should do is tinker with offsides and allow them to produce more goals. And that might get you to watch a little more. But they're spending a lot of money, pushing in a lot of directions. If you watch much of anything, I don't know what's on sports, right? I don't know what sport's on right now. But it's a huge bet from a league that's pretty well run, a commissioner that's pretty sharp, and it's done pretty well so far. Can they now take that good campaign and take, I don't know, 10, 5, 10, 15% of that World Cup audience and stick them to the MLS? Or are people going to say, you know, I really want to watch some great soccer, and then they go and watch the Premier League on Saturday and Sunday, which you get here. And it is a super fast, super aggressive, very little flopping entertainment product. I think that Premier League possibly could benefit more in viewership than even the MLS. They will see. 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
15: 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I've never heard of Shane Lynch before, but Shane is upset. 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
16: In the NFL, the customer is king. In college football, the coach is king. It's so weird to me. Everything in the NFL is about you, the consumer. 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It lives and breathes to be in the media business. The messaging now is, and from college football coaches, and they get away with it, is it's about us. It's about us winning. It's about us getting in that tournament. The NFL would say, we don't give a flip what you say, coach. All we care about is the betting public, the fantasy public, and the viewing public. That's all that matters, because that's how we make money. 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There. This shouldn't even be a topic. Scheduling should be taken away from the college program. They don't have you in mind, which is weird to me.
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15: Better like that kid. Like him a lot on Twitter. It's at Jeff Ward Show. So the next, or has been, 3 to 4 days of SEC Media Days. That is a bunch of optimism, nonstop optimism, nonstop exaggeration, and nonstop fluff. Everybody's great. Everybody's optimistic. Everybody's good. And none of it is probably true. So I do think there's a lot to take away, not dissecting, you know, some random player from some team you're never going to care about. But the bigger picture stuff is pretty interesting. First up is the commissioner of the SEC, who tossed a hand grenade

0: into the college football landscape about leaving. In other words, we're going to leave, sort of, but we're going to have our own rules, and that's the way it's going to work. And he can do that confidently because the Mouseers and the SEC are together. So the SEC's got the money. He doesn't have to do this. I think he's trying to sell, not you, you're not the end target. I don't think you care. But the end target is not, quote, SEC media, Deep South Homer media. I think the bigger the end target to this is, don't mess with us, Senator Cruz, and everyone else. We got this. I think that's where this message was intended.
1: Southeastern Conference football remains the second most watched sports property in the United States, trailing only the National Football League. And we account for just over 40% of the live viewership hours consumed among the four major conferences. Our football programs draw an average of 80,000 fans per game. That's our average number. And this was the stat of my summer. That's the highest average attendance for any sport league in the world.
0: Okay, I've said before that the business is about viewership and eyeballs and clicks. That's the business. There's the separation between all the feelings. This is what the mouse ears care about, the business. And he's trying to tell all of you, in particular, I think, your favorite United States senator, until, of course, Ken Paxton gets there, that we're fine. We have every right to go do what we want to do. We're good. We're really good. I think he was bragging about the business. And I don't know that I blame him, because I think they're going to spin off, create their own rules, and yes, I think they're going to allow teams to play them and pay them to play. So I think it's pretty clear this is where this thing is moving, unless the federal government puts the brakes on them. Is it the best league? Depends. It depends. Depends on how you want to do that. I think the SEC football-wise is probably deeper than the Big Ten. In other words, number nine is probably better than number nine, but it doesn't really matter. No one cares about that stuff. Every league at the bottom, in the bottom half, is not very good. The SEC probably is better than every other league in terms of its bottom half. How's that? It's not that good. Mississippi State sucks, just like Rutgers suck. So we're just talking about slight variations that I don't think people care about. Here we go. Brandon's favorite, almost United States Senator Paul Feinbaum, is on ESPN this morning with Stephen A. Smith.
2: Let me tell you something right now. First of all, you're absolutely right. I completely agree with you. Let me state for the record what you can't say. Everybody sticking their chest out bragging about the SEC need to shut up and sit their asses down. Just shut up and sit down. Because you don't have a leg to stand on when the last three national championships from three different schools comes from one specific other conference. Now, that would be different if one came from the Big 12, one came from the ACC, another one came from the Big 10. Then the SEC could have a point. But when the last three national championships, Michigan, Ohio State, Indiana, come from the same conference, and it ain't the SEC, sit your asses down. Shut up. Nobody wants to hear it, especially when you've got folks within the SEC talking about how they can separate from everybody else in college football and have their own league and have their own playoff system, and they get support, not from anybody outside the South, because that's as weak as it gets. Who the hell do you think you are talking about, oh, we can have our own league, we can have our own playoff system, we don't need to deal with anybody else outside of our conference where you can't win a damn championship now. Shut up. Nobody wants to hear that from the SEC. Get out there and compete. Kalen DeBoer, get Alabama together. Kirby Smart, remind them of who the hell you are. Okay? Lane Kiffin,
0: right,
2: you got
0: enough.
2: 40.
0: First of all, why is he saying, I'll say what you can't say? That embarrasses me when people in media go, you can't say. What do you mean you can't say? Your job is to say. A lot of that, I think, is just dumb. Absolutely that league can go on its own. It's already on its own, doofus. And it's on its own because it has your network, the Mouse Ears, in bed with it. What do you mean? Yes, it's on its own. It's going to go on its own. And yes, people will still play the SEC, whatever it wants to call itself, whatever rules it has. You know why? Because they have to get paid to play. They wouldn't make any money otherwise. That was one of those hot takes where I think you think if you just yell loud enough, it means the point's much smarter. No. Yeah, the Big Ten, if you want to judge, is a better football league now, and it's because of economics. And I said this, I remember posting the podcast, and nobody understood what I was saying about the economics. It is a sugar daddy-driven sport. Okay? Men who buy players, agents who suck up to sugar daddies to buy players. That's all it is. And the Big Ten at the top half has more money than the SEC from the middle and on up. They have more wealthy sugar daddies. And I remember posting that in a podcast, and everybody said, you suck, the league's the best, and didn't understand what I was saying. That it's just about buying players. So it's not only that the Big Ten won three championships, it's three championships in about a 350-mile radius of each other. That's how amazing that is. So, yeah, I mean, I think the better question for the SEC is, and you could say this about the Big Ten too, but since he thinks the SEC is pushing back and arguing, we're better, I don't know if that's true. It may be some knuckleheads calling Brandon's favorite show, the Feinbaum Show. He calls three times a day. He does different names. But I don't know that anyone's really arguing this that much. The better question is, does a championship come from, in the SEC, does the next championship, whenever it happens, does it come from somebody not named Texas or A&M or maybe Georgia? Does it? Because I don't think there's an Indiana in that league because there's not enough money. Perfect example. Perfect example. Kalen DeBoer, I think, if he likes where he is, good for him. I can't believe that he does. And I can't believe that he doesn't have moments where he thinks, if I was gonna leave Washington, you know, remember, he's sort of Kurt Cignetti-like in that he's won at every level. I mean, he's worked his way up winning championships at practically every division you can think of and almost won one with Washington. And he takes the Alabama job. And I think he took the Alabama job thinking, well, I can keep Alabama the way it is. And it's impossible now because of economics. They can't buy guys that Texas or A&M or Tech or SMU can buy. They don't have a Mark Cuban walking around saying, what do you need? Who do you need? So every day from here on out, not even here on out, I think it's probably every single day, no matter what day of the year. It could be Christmas Eve. And here come the people calling the almost United States Senator Paul Feinbaum show to scream about Kalen DeBoer in Alabama. This is going to sound like an intentional hot take, and it's not meant that way at all. Here goes. If Nick Saban were coaching in Alabama right now, they would be in the range of the number 3 to number 6 or 7 team in that league. I know that sounds outrageous. I think I'm right. 3 to 6 or 7. They'll probably, even if Nick Saban were coaching there right now, they'd probably be in a range of 4 to 7 most years. But Jeff, he's the greatest coach ever. Yes, that's true. So, Nick Saban knew this. He knew it. That's why he's not coaching now. Here's the reality. He wouldn't matter that much. I don't know. I think Kalen DeBoer is doing just fine. If you put Kalen DeBoer at Texas Tech, they'd be a playoff team. They might go pretty deep. If you put Kalen DeBoer at Texas, they would do really well. If you put Kalen DeBoer at Michigan, they would do really well. Alabama doesn't have what those programs have anymore. That's why Saban is out. He knew it. He wouldn't, this is crazy to say, but Nick Saban wouldn't matter all that much right now. He wouldn't. He maybe would to a caller or some 70-year-old dude, but to a 17-year-old who's only chasing money, that's all. That's all. It wouldn't matter. It wouldn't matter that you're legendary. It wouldn't matter that you have a statue. It wouldn't matter that you have Heisman Trophy winners. What would matter is, can you guys pay me what I want? My agent says, fill in the blank. There goes Kalen DeBoer getting, he must hear this all day, every day, and it never stops.
3: Kalen, from the outside, it looks like you took on an impossible job following Nick Saban. It also looks like you handle it really well. To what degree is that true, and how do you feel personally that you've handled that that situation?
4: Yeah, I think you can talk about how great of a job Coach Saban did in building the program to what it is, and I just know my past experiences being part of places that have the pride and tradition on the extreme high level, like Alabama would or Alabama has. It'd be something that I wanted to be a part of, and I love that challenge. I love the internal challenge of just in the moment of trying to bring a team together to be the best we can be. But I also love the challenge of taking a program and one year winning a championship is hard. What's so impressive with what Coach Saban did for so many years is doing it again, because everyone's coming after you.
0: Okay.
4: And everyone's going to bring
0: guy. That's not working. That's not going to satisfy Brandon's favorite Paul Feinbaum callers who think, in fact, I think I heard this when I sat in the studio. I believe it was Paul Feinbaum, almost United States Senator. Very close. Brandon had a shirt already. But I heard him say, why don't you slam your fist down on the table and say, we're going to win it all. You know why not? Because they're not. They're not going to win it all. I don't care if you had Nick Saban, Don Shula, Jimmy Johnson, and Tom Landry coaching. They don't have the money. No one cares about anything else but the money. I hate it. I think it sucks. I think the industry sucks. But it's just a bunch of mercenary players who don't give a flip about what happened 6 months ago. That's why Nick Saban is over. I think this is kind of uncool. I mean, I'm finding myself, he did it himself, he's rich, I know. But I'm finding myself kind of feeling sorry for the guy. Nick Saban is sitting at a table staring at him while he's doing that. And I wish, because I think he might even admit it, I wish somebody could pivot the camera and the microphone and say, hey, Nick, if you were coaching right now, would you win a championship? And I think he might say, no, I wouldn't. Because I don't have Mark Cuban walking around. I don't have Cody Campbell walking around to give guys what they want. I just coach and recruit, and it doesn't matter enough anymore. So this dude is going to get beaten up every single day like this. When the truth is, Alabama got their ass kicked by Indiana last year because Indiana's better than they are. Michigan will be better than they are. Texas one that should be better than they are. Yeah, I'll back it up. Nick Saban were coaching there right now, they'd be number 3 to 6 or 7. I'm not even sure number 3. Because he wouldn't matter. He did. Next question for Kalen DeBoer, because every single conversation is just like this.
5: Kalen, do you think your time at Alabama will be defined by whether you win a national championship?
4: I certainly know that that's an important part of what's happened in the program. So I wouldn't doubt that if that's the case. I'm not focused on that. I'm focused on just helping our program be the best and trying to bring out the best and raise the level of everyone around me, from coaching staff to our players, trying to maximize what we're capable of every single day.
0: And they hate that. I mean, they're just those. I'm sorry, I almost said Hicks. Sorry about that. Those fans or whatever hate that. Look, there's really not that many places, unless you have a sugar daddy, there's not that many programs that have a chance. They're really not. I know you think if the environment, you think we go back 3 years ago and if Kurt Cignetti took over the Indiana program 5 years ago, guess what? Indiana would suck still. Wouldn't they? They would. Kurt Cignetti's great at what he does. Saban is obviously great at what he does. But they couldn't win a championship without a sugar daddy. So, I mean, this dude, it's going to be every single day. Every day. Why aren't you winning like Saban did? Well, does anyone ever stop themselves and ask, why did Saban get out of coaching? Now, do I think you could rip Steve Sarkisian for not winning one? Yes. Do I think you can rip Mike Elko for not getting there? Absolutely. Should Texas Tech be better than a first-round flameout? Absolutely. They have the advantage that others don't have. And that's the sport now. Yeah, coaching matters. Hey, look, Kalen DeBoer is a really good coach. You go give Kalen DeBoer the Texas roster, and they're really good. You give him Ohio State, and he's winning championships. He proved that. It's just, I know what's going to happen. Ward said Saban couldn't win today at Alabama. Saban would not win a national championship at Alabama today. Give him that team. Give him that one. Indiana would kick their ass again. So, I don't know. I don't know what Saban's supposed to do. I mean, he wants to be in the business. He wants to be in the media business. He wants to hang around. It's just so when at this news conference, they pull the camera back, and of course they show Saban just staring at him. And I don't think Saban is bad to the guy. And I do think Saban gets it. I think that's why he got out of the sport. He knew he was going to slip. He knew he didn't matter as much. But there he is sitting in a chair nearby staring at this guy whose total existence is having some fans yell at him that he's not Nick Saban. All right, 512-834-1027 on Twitter at Jeff Ward Show. 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
14: 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Travis dated her, and they fell in love, and now they're married and spent $30 million on the wedding.
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1: Hi again, everyone. I'm Ed Plummets, along with the former Texas Longhorns All-American kicker, Bon Vivant, Bachelor of the Year here in Austin. His name is Jeff Ward. Also with us, Kyle Owen, producer extraordinaire, pushing the right buttons. Hope you've had a great afternoon. Let me just say, this is a weather warning for you. It's hot outside. Hydrate.
2: You had to warn them of that?
1: Yes.
2: You can't feel it?
1: That's what I've been told by government officials to remind people. Oh. You didn't get the memo, did you? Well, we just got the goddamn internet back up, which I can't get on. But no, you need to hydrate if you're outside. Don't have exposure too long outside.
2: My gosh.
1: I was at Butler Pitch and Putt today and had an early tee time, but it got hot. Very, very hot. I was drenched stem to stern after my grueling 9 holes of golf in 120-degree heat.
2: That's about 260 yards.
1: Well, let me tell you what. It was grueling. It was hot, and it was humid.
2: Mm.
1: So I got through that. What did you talk about in the first hour? I have no clue.
2: Okay, well.
1: What did you discuss, Jeff? What
2: I did not mention our distinguished Attorney General running out of a news conference that he called. Didn't mention that.
1: That was a classic. That was really funny. Ken Paxton, Jeff's talking
2: about. Is it funny or disgusting?
1: It's disgusting and it's funny because the guy, New York Times had an article last week where Ken Paxton recently bought a condo or condos in Utah for $1.6 million.
2: He has between 9 and 11 of them.
1: Yes.
2: Yeah.
1: Yeah, and he's been on the government till for the last 20 years.
2: Mm-hmm.
1: Why, oh, why can this a government worker be so flush with cash?
2: So he calls a news conference to, and he has, which I think is disgusting, too. I don't think if you currently work for the taxpayers, I don't think you should be involved in campaigning for people. If you're a sheriff and you work for the taxpayers, you don't need to be standing behind Ken Paxton wearing your cowboy hat like you're in like you're in the Wild West or something. But that's another argument, of which people don't seem to care. So he calls a news conference to, I guess, talk about I'm tough on crime, which is makes you vomit on your shoes. And so he and his staff open it up to questions.
1: Yeah, questions, well, because this is campaign time, and he's on a campaign deal.
2: He invited the reporters there, so reporters are going to ask questions, which they should. And one of the things, of course, which is a hallmark of his campaign is election fraud, which is a bogus argument. It doesn't exist.
1: It is a bogus argument, and it's perpetuated by Donald Trump and this malarkey about 2020.
2: They go, okay, question from, I don't know, Sarah from blah, blah, blah. She asks, well, you voted in different places. We're not talking about that right now. We're only discussing law enforcement. And she's trying to keep asking the question, which this person wants to be United States Senator. I think it's fair to ask.
1: Sure.
2: Goes to the next person. The next person asks about the condos. He then and his staff say, we're out of here, and he leaves.
1: Right.
2: He just walked out the door.
1: Just walked out the door, and one of his little 20-something assistants said, we want to talk about the brave men and women of law enforcement. Listen, you're on a political campaign. You got to step up to the plate.
2: Yeah. And you know, he just about sprinted out.
1: Mm-hmm. And he's so pro-American, too, spending the 4th of July in Europe with his girlfriend.
2: Yeah.
1: She's married. He's married.
2: And that
1: says America.
2: I didn't talk about that. So, talked about the New York Times ranking of 138 quarterbacks.
1: Ooh.
2: I read 135 of them.
1: Oh, Jeff. Jeff, my friend, let me just say this. Get a dog or something. Get a dog.
2: I read 135.
1: Why did you continue reading after 30?
2: Because it was like just a battle.
1: Mm-hmm.
2: They did so much work, I thought, I'm gonna
1: spend this
2: time. Did
1: you fill me in on the quarterback at Western Michigan? Or Georgia Southern?
2: Yeah, probably can. I can't remember where they're ranked. So, I talked about how it's impossible. They ranked 1 through 10. I talked about 1 through 10. Arch Manning was 7.
1: OK. Okay.
2: Which I thought was far more reasonable and practical than a year ago when he was going to be the greatest player ever the sport had ever seen.
1: At this time last year, people were just, you know, vomiting over
2: it. Yeah, he won a Nobel Prize, the Heisman Trophy. He was Humanitarian of the Year. You know, he was college football's Nelson Mandela. Yeah. I mean, it just went on and on and on. But, you know, I said, you only know, I think it's harder than ever before to really judge teams and players because they're just mercenaries. Mm-hmm. Like, you know, Texas has some guys that can catch. You know, at times Arch Manning is good, at times he was bad. But what you still don't know is if they can block.
1: That's the biggest key of the whole season. Yeah, you could go into the Ohio State game the second week. We're not going to learn much against Texas State. Texas State will put up a game effort, but they're just in a different class. But you'll learn something in that first quarter when the Texas big guys can't move the Ohio State big guys. That's when you say, uh-oh.
2: Or they can. I don't know.
1: Yeah, but, I hope they do.
2: I mean, and I think, but I even think it's true. You've got so many players bounce around so often now, you don't really know what you're going to get.
1: They're mercenaries. You're right.
2: And even with quarterbacks, and last year was a perfect example. We thought we knew. We thought we knew if five guys would be first-round picks. None of them were first-round picks. And some dude named Fernando Mendoza was the lock number one.
1: Right.
2: So all we know is Trinidad Chambliss was the second best quarterback in football a year ago. So he starts this year as probably the best quarterback. And then you got this bunch of guys like in the SEC. And Arch Manning is in this group.
1: Oh, you got the kid from Georgia.
2: Right. And so you've got, I think he's the second best. So, but then after that, I don't know that I could say Arch Manning is third or fourth or fifth or sixth or Sam Leavitt is third, fourth or fifth or sixth because like Marcel Reed can be really good at times, like Arch Manning, and then pretty sketchy at times.
1: Can disappear.
2: Sam Leavitt can be really good at times when he's healthy. He can disappear. So I don't think it's practical. People don't like to hear, they like to hear hot takes where you know exactly what's going to happen. But I think you have to take players 3 through 7 and you don't know.
1: Yeah. I think people.
2: There's talent, you just don't know.
1: People are building off the last quarter of Arch's season. And there's a little it's soft in the bowl game when Michigan, coached by the legendary Biff Pogge, that was a layup. But he did look good, but that was a layup. That was an undermanned, undercoached, an unmotivated Michigan team. But I think they're building on that. But in the SEC, you've got quarterbacks. You do have quarterbacks.
2: But you don't know, like Sam Leavitt. He reminds me of Arch Manning. You look at him and go, there's some real talent there, and he can really run.
1: He was great before the injury.
2: But Marcel Reed, at times, till you get to November, looks like a Heisman Trophy candidate. But then, Arch Manning, at times, misses guys badly. The question mark with Arch Manning is not that he can throw a deep ball, but that's not what a tough schedule would be built on. It's how can you find guys at 15 to 20?
1: Right.
2: And don't know that yet. So I talked about that.
1: Let me add some more quarterbacks. John Mateer's a guy that he came in with such high hopes from Washington State a year ago. And then I know he was injured against Texas when he played. He played too early probably with that broken hand. But he made some really dumbass decisions. He made decisions where he thought he was throwing against Eastern Washington and not the Texas Longhorns. It cost his team the game. So that guy's good. Lenore Sellers of South Carolina. Wow. Can this guy look great?
2: Yep.
1: Or can this guy look average of as everyday wash?
2: Yeah. And that's that whole group of players. Mm-hmm. You know, I'll tell you one that I think, a guy that I think is really solid, because I like solid. I don't need spectacular than awful. That I do think is I find him one of the most interesting players on one of the most interesting teams, and it's going to be a buzzkill, and you're going to make fun of me. But that's Connor Wigman in Houston. Okay. I think he's a really good player who is really solid consistently on a team that I think is better than people realize. No, they're not going to play for the national championship. But he's a guy that I think you could look up and go, wow. Almost. I'm not saying he's Fernando Mendoza, but if you said, Jeff, pick a guy that emerges from the pack, that's the one I'm going to pick that emerges from the pack. That maybe by October people go, wow, that team's pretty good, and that guy is pretty good.
1: Well, you were already on some jackassery, I called it jackassery.
2: I've heard that. Just
1: when you say
2: that to my face.
1: The Big 12, and I'll say that to your face.
2: You did.
1: Mono and mono?
2: I got
1: you
2: it.
1: You said some outrageously improper things to my face. But let me just say this. You have said that game, I believe, September 12th, the second week or the third week
2: of the
1: season.
2: The wind will be blowing 60 miles per hour.
1: Yeah. It's going to be in Lubbock.
2: Yeah.
1: And you say that's going to determine the Big 12 champion.
2: I think I said that game could determine.
1: Oh, you're backing off.
2: No,
1: now.
2: I did say that.
1: Oh, you're backing off.
2: Kyle may want to back me up here. I said that game might decide the entire Big 12 race.
3: Yeah, I think that's what you said. I'm going to back you up on Connor Wigman, too. He'd probably still be starting at Texas A&M if he didn't break his leg.
2: Yes, exactly. Mm-hmm. Look, I'm not – I know Houston's an outlier. 18th. I know the only thing people care about are Texas and A&M and the giant power. I'm just saying, if you said, hey, Jeff, if you had a dude that kind of came out and people said, whoa, I think he's kind of a guy, even though he was really good at times at A&M, I mean, it's not like the guy's a stiff.
1: Oh, far from a stiff, my friend.
2: I'm just saying that I think in October he's one of those names that pops.
1: And you got a guy.
2: Call that jackass.
1: Maybe I'll back off.
2: Well, I don't know.
1: I think, and Steve, things have changed up in Hub City Land since the outrageous decision for poor
2: since they were robbed.
1: Brendan Sorsby.
2: Since they invited Ken Paxton to get involved. Yeah,
1: people are blaming Ken Paxton.
2: The Perry Mason of our time.
1: September 18th against Houston.
2: Yeah.
1: Houston quietly has a coach. You know what he just does?
2: Oh, he's so good.
1: He's like Kyle Whittingham to me.
2: Yep.
1: Willie Fritz is his name. He just coaches his tail off.
2: Yep. He goes to a place, they win.
1: Yeah.
2: He goes to another place,
1: they win.
2: The guy's just rock solid.
1: And I think
2: he doesn't make
1: any
2: noise either.
1: Preseason polls I've seen. Tech 1, BYU 2. BYU's got, the veteran quarterback. And
2: fat
1: I like,
2: guy.
1: Pardon me?
2: He's got a
1: He's
2: fat.
1: Not fat.
2: He's fat. They have a fat
1: it's
2: quarterback.
1: It's because he wears the number 22 jersey or
2: it's
1: something
2: 47.
1: Like that. Close. 25 off. And I like that.
2: And he wears a neck roll.
1: I like the Polynesian coach.
2: Okay.
1: Satake. He's good.
2: Okay.
1: But they have Houston third in many of the polls, which I agree.
2: All right.
1: And I think those are the three power teams.
2: I was trying to be out there. I'm saying if you force me to pick an outlier. Then I talked about no one's going to care. But I asked you this question because the MLS has launched an ad campaign. It's got McConaughey in it. It's got Magic Johnson in it.
1: Is
2: it's got,
1: Will Ferrell in it?
2: I don't think so. Pull that up, Kyle. It's got Kevin Durant in it.
1: Kevin Durant?
2: Yeah, I found that weird. And it's a really interesting campaign. The World Cup final domestically set... It was NFL-like numbers.
1: 60 million.
2: 60 million.
1: For the World Cup in North America.
2: Yeah.
1: Yeah. That's North America, Jeff, not South America, where Argentina's from. That's North America.
2: I've gathered that, yeah. I'm aware. So those are NFC Championship game-like numbers. What happens now? And so they launched an ad campaign with a really smart tagline that says, we'll take it from here, or something. Play it. It's pretty creative.
4: Hey, Leo. Can we kick it?
5: Sí, sí. Dale.
4: Can I kick it? Can we kick it?
6: Yes, you can. Can I kick it?
7: Can I kick it?
8: Yes, we can!
9: Can I kick it?
10: Yes, you can.
11: Can I kick it?
12: All right.
13: Yes, you can.
14: Yes, you can.
15: Can I kick it?
16: Yes, you can.
17: Can we kick it?
18: This is Helen.
19: You heard the man.
20: Get him on, you don't stop.
21: Thanks, world. We'll take it from here.
1: Wow.
2: Pretty.
1: Now, that is a good
2: and
1: spot.
2: And the owners are pouring a ton of money into this. And
1: Anthony's doing that, too, here in town?
2: I don't think he's spending anything. I'll see him in a few hours.
1: Oh, at 8:30 on the pitch.
2: Yes.
1: Yeah.
2: It'll be nice and comfy tonight.
1: Oh, boy.
2: To watch two
1: nice.
2: Of the worst teams in the league.
1: Oh, it's going to be good.
2: Oh, it'll be great.
1: Maybe you'll welcome that beer if they score a few goals.
2: Yeah, sure.
1: I think soccer, I applaud them for carrying this on, because I think people, you know, people have seen Ted Lasso, people watch the premiere, and I think people see this can be community deal. This is our team, our stadium, yada, yada, yada, yada. Plus, with Messi, Messi's in this commercial. He's coming back to the MLS with Miami.
2: Yeah.
1: So I think it's of the right time. I think it's outstanding.
2: Yeah. But here's my another hot take. Could be jackassery. This is where Jeff, what day is it?
1: It's hot take Wednesday. It's 20 seconds.
2: Okay. So I deliver, you call it jackassery. I'm not sure. An answer's already been given. So one of the many things I do when I don't sleep is I read, I've subscribed to a thing called Front Office Sports. It's a business and economics thing. And I know.
1: Oh, excuse me.
2: Exactly. But I ask the question, is viewership going to go up?
1: Yes, I think it will.
2: It's not already.
1: What do you mean not already?
2: Okay, here's the
1: How
2: thing.
1: How many games have they played in games?
2: Yeah, they've had a couple.
1: Haven't they?
2: Yep. Oh, here's the thing. I think soccer, viewership-wise, faces what baseball faces. It's a great game to go and see in person. I don't know that we're going to get you to watch an MLS game on TV.
1: Probably not.
2: Yeah.
1: I'd rather go watch my main man from Norway and Manchester City play.
3: The paywall also hurts it a little bit. Unless you're local. I mean, local cable has it on, but Apple TV.
1: Paywall? What's be this paywall? Oh, I've got Apple TV, though.
2: Yeah.
3: Yeah, but not everybody else does.
2: So here are the numbers. The MLS has only had a couple of games. And look, I think MLS has run well. It's a very smart commissioner. But listen to this. There's a 150% increase in ticket sales in the MLS already.
1: Well, I'm sure. These kids in Philadelphia don't see mom, dad, let's go.
2: In Philadelphia, it was 218%. But the television viewership numbers have only seen a slight uptick.
1: Hmm.
2: And I think that's just going to be reality, because Americans are trained. We're trained on NFL watching. We don't watch baseball games, and I'm not sure you're going to convince us to watch soccer games on TV. It'll be an interesting test.
1: It will be, but I think a lot of people, and Premier League starts. When is it? Is that going to go against college football though?
2: No.
1: Saturday games.
2: No. Premier League is Saturday. Well, it's 6 hour difference. All right.
1: I know that, Jeff, but don't they have them on Saturday mornings?
2: Yes.
1: Okay, and you've got all your pregame shows. Oh yeah, no.
2: First thing,
1: love.
2: My son and I are up on Saturday and Sundays. It's Premier.
1: Okay.
2: And that game is great. It's just a great product. It is fast. They don't flop. Jeff Bezos is looking to buy Liverpool.
1: Oh wow!
2: And that will piss them off.
1: Mm.
2: But.
1: Oh, the lovely Mrs. Bezos there.
2: Oh, gosh.
1: In all her glory. Gosh.
2: They will rip her to shreds.
1: All her glory.
2: So, I don't know. It'll be interesting to see if it works. Because they're putting a lot of money into it, a lot of famous people into it, to get you to watch the MLS on TV, which is a completely different product than you're going to see when you watch Spain play.
1: Mm-hmm.
2: I'm sorry to break it to you. But you might see more goals.
1: Now, Spain is not in the Premier League, or they're in their own little league in Spain.
2: What?
1: I'm just asking a question, man. That's laugh at me.
2: Well,
1: they have their own national leagues.
2: No, hang on. Well, yeah.
1: Okay.
2: But that's like saying the U.S. Olympic basketball team has their own league. It's an all-star
1: what
2: team.
1: What I'm saying, no, hold on. Now, you did not understand my question.
2: Correct.
1: The question is for like Real Madrid.
2: Oh, yeah.
1: Or do they play in the English Premier League, or do they have their own Spanish league they play in? You're looking at me like that was a dumbass question.
2: It really is, because they're in Spain.
1: Okay.
2: Why would they? Yes, they have La Liga.
1: Oh, La Liga.
2: Yeah. The best leagues in the world are
1: the Premier League.
2: Premier League, which has the money, because American ownership.
1: Then apparently La Liga.
2: Yeah, or your other favorite, the Bundesliga.
1: That would be in Deutschland.
2: That's correct.
1: Yeah.
2: And then, the Italians start
3: Serie A,
2: I mean, they're probably fourth, but it's falling apart.
1: I know it's probably a stupid question, but I thought maybe some.
2: So the MLS is probably, I think the Mexican league is better, and I think I've read a lot of business stuff about a lot of venture capital firms are investing in Mexico
1: teams. Monterrey and Guadalajara.
2: Yeah, they got a really good TV deal. It's a good business. Mm-hmm. And I think it's improving. So I don't know. It's just
1: Americans have a misperception about Mexico too.
2: Yes,
1: because I think we've been bombarded on our television with the poor people coming over the illegal aliens.
2: No. There's
1: some metropolitan, yep. Mexico City is highly sophisticated and urban-like.
2: There's a bunch of money, again, in 4 a.m. reading on, there's a lot of venture capital flowing into their soccer league. Because they have such good TV deals, and the brands are doing better. It's an interesting business.
1: I'd like to go to San Miguel in Mexico. So, have you ever been to San Miguel?
2: That's like old lady stuff.
1: No, it's not.
2: Yeah, they stroll and shop for candles and art.
1: They get cooking lessons. Yeah, and exactly. Margarita parties.
2: It's old lady town. Sorry.
1: Was that rude? Old lady
2: was
1: town.
2: Was that rude?
1: An old lady
2: well,
1: town.
2: Well, it feels like where you go to knit.
1: Okay, and you'd rather go to Villa Cunha or wherever?
2: No.
1: Ah, Senorita.
2: Senor Frogs in Cancun.
1: Senor Frogs? Yeah.
2: Beer bong. Right. Then here's the third one. You're going to say it's jackassery. I played the audio clips of Kalen DeBoer getting just ripped in questions about not winning national championships.
1: I'd like to hear those a little bit, yeah.
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1: Okay.
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1: Back on the show, Ed Clements and Jeff Ward, Kyle Owen. The SEC Media Days continue. I really enjoyed Aaron and Jack today. I don't like this guy that much on TV because I think he's rather hickish. Marty? Oh, what's old Marty's last name? Marty, who's on there? You know what I'm talking about.
2: I know what you're talking about.
1: Yeah, he was there with Lane Kiffin at the airport, that guy.
2: Yeah.
1: Boy, he sounded great today with Aaron Hogan. He had a great interview with Aaron this morning, and he was, you know, didn't go his hick route, didn't talk bad. He was really, really good. I was, you know, looking at the Ohio State game. Do you know who the offensive coordinator is now of Ohio State? This is worrisome to me because this guy's good.
2: Hang on. Is it Chip Kelly?
1: No. He's in the Chip Kelly realm, though.
2: Oh, it's the guy from the Steelers.
1: Yes, Arthur Smith.
2: Yeah.
1: He's the head coach of the Falcons.
2: Yeah. You know, haven't I said before, you need to treat it like a pro team?
1: Yeah.
2: And that's exactly what, because I don't think, I know it's hard to argue this because they've won a championship. I don't think Ryan Day is all that sharp, but what he has done is he just said, I'll go get pro guys.
1: He's got Matt Patricia, the defensive coordinator.
2: Because pro football is light years tougher than college football.
1: Right.
2: It is a completely more difficult science.
1: And that should be worrisome to Longhorn fans because you got Julian Sayin, who's a Heisman favorite. You got Jeremiah Smith. And if Patricia can get the defense, you know, they're going to be good. You know what, Arthur?
2: He has two NFL coordinators.
1: Yeah. Arthur Smith is an interesting guy. You know what his father did?
2: I don't.
1: His father was a co-founder of FedEx.
2: Oh.
1: Yes.
2: Why is Arthur working?
1: Exactly.
2: What the hell are you doing,
1: man? And his grandfather was the co-founder of Toddle House, which is now Waffle House. But his father founded FedEx.
2: Wow.
1: Can you imagine the wealth that young man, the man has, you would think? For the stock?
2: Yeah, I don't know. What's...
1: I guess his dad said, hey, do what you want to do. I want to coach football. And he's a good coach. I know he's flamed out as a head coach at the Falcons.
2: Yeah, but you give those NFL dudes and just say, go dissect college teams.
1: Yeah.
2: It's nothing to them.
1: Yeah.
2: That's... I mean, Matt Patricia is a complete flame out as a head coach.
1: Oh, he's terrible.
2: But he freaking dialed up Texas like it was no problem.
1: Last year he was magnificent.
2: It was no problem.
1: It was magnificent last year.
2: They had no idea what was coming out.
1: See, that's worrisome about this year because I think so many Longhorn fans are, you know, everybody's into the Kool-Aid and everybody's into this Arch Steele, Cam Coleman and the running backs and, you know, we got Will Muschamp's back. Ohio State's damn good. They're really, really, really good.
2: I just came to you?
1: You won't hear that inside anywhere else.
2: Take.
1: You won't hear that inside anywhere else.
2: Yeah.
1: But I just think, be careful. Be careful on that game because
2: I'm going to buzzkill. Don't put too much, I mean, in terms of judging those teams, I wouldn't put too much into it.
1: Or
2: I really wouldn't. Because to me, you're judged now what you do in a playoff. I'm not saying it's not an interesting game. It is. And it is a barometer game. But to say the loser of that game, their fan base is going to freak out and act like it's all over, that's not true at all. The winner is going to act like they're home free. That's not true at all.
1: No.
2: You judge. It's like you should judge it like the NFL. What are you like come playoff time?
1: Well, look at all the stuff with Miami last year.
2: And I think they should play this game. I think absolutely.
1: Oh, I do. I agree. Remember Miami last year? We were laughing at them, mocked them. They lose to SMU. They do this. They do that. And Mario Cristobal, what a bonehead he is.
2: Yeah.
1: And they sneak in the playoffs. And what they do? They win.
2: Yeah.
1: They win.
2: They smothered everyone they played,
1: yes.
2: Including your Kyle's friends.
1: Yeah.
2: Okay. So are you going to call this a hot take? Are you going to? No.
1: Jackassery?
2: Jackassery.
1: No, I thought.

0: One at A&M or Texas be on board with Rafael Cruz.
1: No, we don't want you here. Don't.
0: He's trying to dismantle everything you're about.
1: No, you're going to take away our money, Rafael.
0: Yeah.
1: Get out of here.
0: No, what I said was, Kalen DeBoer, these media days are stupid. It's optimism and fluff. I'm sorry. It just is.
1: Here's what the Florida coach said today. Our quarterbacks don't need to be Tim Tebow. We don't need to be Tim Tebow out there.
0: It's just silly. It's like the dude from Kentucky. It's just full of fluff. It means nothing. But the Kalen DeBoer goes to do the interview. Look, Kalen DeBoer is won everywhere. Yeah. If you put Kalen DeBoer at Ohio State, they win a championship. You get Kalen DeBoer at Texas, I think they're closer to a championship.
1: Kalen DeBoer chose the wrong school because he could have been head coach at Michigan.
0: I totally agree.
1: Michigan's got money. Alabama, not so much.
0: And so the hickish fans.
1: Oh, come on, Jeff. You sound like Hillary Clinton talking about the despicables. Come on now. Watch what you say.
0: Do you hear the Paul Feinbaum show?
1: Well, those are hickish fans. Yeah, they're all from Alabama.
0: Oh, that's my point.
1: Okay.
0: I thought
1: you were labeling all fans of Alabama hickish. Not all Alabama fans are hickish. Thank you, Siri.
0: So, every day, all day.
1: Hey, Kalen.
0: He sucks. Feinbaum, almost United States Senator Feinbaum, today, as I sit down in the studio, says he needs to pound the table and say, we're going to win a championship now.
1: Yes.
0: Okay? And I'm thinking, you're not. You're not going to win another one anytime soon. And I think that if Nick Saban were coaching there today, I don't care if Don Shula were coaching there today, they would be number 4 through 7.
1: That'd be something if Don Shula was coaching. His son, coached there.
0: That's true.
1: Out. Yeah.
0: They would still be number 4 through 7. That's why Nick Saban's not coaching there anymore.
1: Oh, that fan base is going to be so jacked up. They're going to be so jacked up until...
0: They're always jacked up.
1: They're going to be jacked up until mid-October because they open with East Carolina. When? Uh-oh, they got to play at Kentucky. Got to play Will Stein's team.
0: He's the greatest coach ever.
1: You know why Kentucky's going to win?
0: Because of him.
1: Because of Will Stein. Then they get Florida State. Florida State's no good.
0: He's going to get fired by November.
1: Then they get South Carolina, the Gamecocks. No good.
0: He's going to get fired by December.
1: Then they play at Mississippi State. So, Bama's going to be 1, 2, 3, 4, 5, 5-0.
0: I'll bet you they don't win a national championship.
1: Okay. The next three games after being 5-0, Georgia, at Tennessee, home with the Fighting Texas A&M Aggies, and then at LSU. Good night, sweet prince. That's 1, 2, 3. A possible 4 losses in a row.
0: I don't think so.
1: Possible. I don't think it's going to happen, but possible. I think they beat Tennessee.
0: I'm not saying Alabama's bad. What I'm saying is screaming at Kalen DeBoer as if it's all his fault is silly. If Nick Saban were coaching there today, they would have virtually the same record.
1: Alabama fans are like Texas fans in ways. Texas program has money. Alabama has no money, but you expect your team to win every year because both Alabama have tasted the fruits of a national championship.
0: But it's a different world now.
1: Exactly.
0: The reason why Saban isn't doing this now is for the very reason they won't win. He doesn't matter. The coach doesn't matter. The history doesn't matter. Buying players is all that matters.
1: And the modern-day player doesn't care about Bear Bryant.
0: Exactly, or Nick Saban.
1: They want the money.
0: And DeBoer's a very good coach. If you put him at Michigan, they would do really well. If you put him at Texas, they would do really well. If you put him at Alabama, they're going to be pretty good. But they can't be as good as Ohio State. They can't be as good as Texas should be. They can't be as good as Michigan should be. They can't even be as good as Indiana because Indiana has Mark Cuban, and there's no Mark Cubans wandering around that I know of, Tuscaloosa.
1: In Alabama, yeah. They got car Texas dealers, Tech, and they got barbecue places.
0: Texas Tech should be better. I know this is going to sound crazy. Should be better than Alabama.
1: Not crazy to me, Jeff.
0: It should
1: be. Not be crazy to me.
0: Players don't care about anything else. They may say they do, but the evidence says they don't. And so DeBoer is stuck in this world where people think it's 2015.
1: Mm-hmm.
0: It's not even 2020 anymore. Saban got out because of this.

0: He knew his skill and his recruiting and his track record was no longer going to matter.
1: Yeah, I think you're spot on.
0: Oh, you do?
1: Spot on.
0: All right, so DeBoer is standing there, and he gives a terrible answer. And, of course, the fans just ripped him afterwards.
2: It looks like you took on an impossible job following Nick Saban. It also looks like you handled it really well. To what degree is that true, and how do you feel personally that you've handled that situation?
3: Yeah, I think you can talk about how great of a job Coach Saban did in building the program to what it is, and I just know my past experiences being part of places that have the pride and tradition on the extreme high level. Like Alabama would, or Alabama has, it'd be something that I wanted to be a part of. And I love that challenge. I love the internal challenge of just in the moment of trying to bring a team together to be the best we can be. But I also love the challenge of taking a program and, one year, winning a championship is hard. What's so impressive with what Coach Saban did for so many years is doing it again, because everyone's coming after you and everyone's going to bring their best
0: he didn't handle this well at all, but they were yelling at him saying
1: on Paul's show, they were yelling at him.
0: Yeah. I think they may have called down the hall too. Talking about Trump. Yeah.
1: Hi, you're on the air.
0: But they're yelling at him because they want him to scream, "We're going to win it all." They're not.
1: No, with that schedule, they won't. And with with Georgia playing so much better, with the emergence of Kiffin now at LSU, and those are two clubs, two teams.
0: And why?
1: Money.
0: Why did Kiffin go to LSU?
1: Money, yeah. Money,
0: exactly.
1: Money and a heritage.
0: Because he can do it at LSU. Because God knows who they've taken the money from. Mm-hmm. I don't know, but he can do it at LSU what he couldn't do at Ole Miss.
1: And the Aggies have a lot of dough. And the Aggies right now, their football program is better. I'll say this publicly. The Aggies football program so much better, I think, than Alabama. Alabama, mm-hmm. I saw elements of them last year, and they're winning against Oklahoma. They looked pretty good, but then the very next week in the Rose Bowl, geez,
0: they got smoked.
1: Oh yeah, Indiana just smoked.
0: Boat raced them.
1: Yeah,
0: they averaged 6 yards a carry.
1: Yeah, and.
0: But you see what I'm saying?
1: I see exactly what you're saying.
0: That this guy is, I mean, look, this is why I think fans of A&M in Texas should be far more critical, and fans of Alabama should be far less critical. Texas and A&M should be playing for a championship. In a sport that has reduced it down to very few have the money to compete, you should be competing. Texas Tech shouldn't be a one-game playoff flameout.
1: And Joey knows that, and Joey said that,
0: yeah,
1: too.
0: Yeah, I mean, because you spend more money than everyone else, so you ought to win. Not more than Texas, but you see what I'm saying? So maybe you ought to ramp up the criticism of A&M and say, hey, man, why aren't you deeper in the playoff? Kalen DeBoer doesn't have what you have.
1: Right.
0: Forget the history.
1: Jeff, I hate to interrupt, but we got to take a break.
0: Oh, wow.
1: And may I have permission to turn it from the food channel?
0: I don't watch the TV.
1: Well, you don't watch the TV?
0: No.
1: Why has it been on the food channel for the last 3 hours, then, if you're not watching Guy's Cooking School or whatever it is?
0: I walked in. I opened my laptop. I took out my 66 pages of notes here.
1: Mm-hmm.
0: And I began doing a show, and I have no idea, nor do I care.
1: Well, you should care, because we want breaking news. You're not going to get breaking sports news on the food channel.
0: We got a phone and a laptop open.
1: I know, but you'll get really breaking news if your phone.
0: No, I don't get Jack on TV. Sorry.
1: Adam Schefter may have something your little phone may not have. I'm just looking after the show, man.
0: Okay.
1: And I would like to say thanks to the technical crew, and thanks to Kyle for getting me back online. I appreciate that very much.
0: Why can't you get online?
1: Well, Kyle, what problem?
0: Why does he understand this concept?
4: He was on the wrong Wi-Fi.
1: I was?
4: Yeah. The guest Wi-Fi is down, but the station Wi-Fi that's protected is working.
1: With our code word, which I will not reveal, correct?
4: Correct.
1: Okay. I don't want the people next door at the hour-by-hour hotel to get it. Yeah.
0: Or maybe you want theirs.
1: No, I don't want theirs.
0: I don't know.
1: I want theirs.
0: Maybe you do.
1: I thought about you today, and I brought your name up.
0: Real nice. Quick. Thanks for that.
1: We were talking about
0: at the 1 hour motel. My name comes up. Thanks. Well,
1: there was
0: you
1: a
0: talking bill, some crack dealers or
1: hold
0: what?
1: Hold on. There was a bill in Congress that said credit card companies and banks cannot track purchases of guns or bullets because they had been doing that. Because of pressure from anti-gun groups, they'd been channeling for some reason people who buy guns or buy bullets. Yada da da da da. And I said, what's coming up next? I said, I couldn't remember. What's the name of the sex store down the street that you go to? The name of the sex store?
0: Where you get your DVDs.
1: Down
0: Dreamers.
1: The street. Dreamers. Okay.
0: Good Lord, man. You pass it every day.
1: I couldn't remember the name of it. And I said, Jeff Ward will know. And Melinda Brandt said, Jeff Ward goes to a sex shop? And I said, well, Melinda, yeah. So.
0: Why would you do that? Like, why would you go there like that?
1: It just kind of came out.
0: It did.
1: Yeah, but I couldn't remember Dreamers.
0: I've never been.
1: I've never been to Dreamers either.
0: But why did you say that I go there regularly?
1: It's a little jackassery, I guess.
0: You told that audience.
1: I know.
0: From Lampasas.
1: Lampasas. That Jeff Ward is a pervert.
0: Yeah.
1: What kind of sex shop
0: do they have in Lampasas? They still have VHS?
1: No, ain't no sex shops there in Lampasas, my friend.
0: Oh.
1: You got wholesome places like Storm's Burger. You got an Italian place.
4: It's called Tractor Supply.
1: Tractors.
0: Oh, wow. They have a DVD section in the back.
1: In Tractor
0: behind
1: Supply?
0: Behind the curtain.
1: In Lampasas? Shocking.
0: Why would you defame me like that?
1: I'm sorry.
0: To those fine citizens.
1: I'm sorry.
0: Those open-minded... free-thinking citizens.
1: Mark Molina got a big laugh out of it.
0: Oh, yeah.
1: Okay, we're going to take another break. 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
0: Arch Manning will be the second best quarterback on the field in every remaining game Texas has.
1: agree with that.
0: Okay? Yeah, sure. He is 75th in quarterback rating, which is about right.

0: He's been the second best quarterback on the field against Ohio State, UTEP, Florida, and now Kentucky.
1: He played better than Mateer in the OU game. I'll give him that.
0: But correct. It's the elephant in the room. It's an issue.
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1: I think I'm going back to the Food Channel. I'm sorry, I just did that. ESPN, and I won't say what's on because I don't want to get knocked by people out there. I bet you watch a lot of these games, haven't you?
2: Zero.
1: It's the Northwest Regional Elimination Game, Little League World Series, girls softball on ESPN right now. I got a story to bring up. I hate to bring it up, but I want to bring it up. Former Longhorn player is in jail and charged with assault. The Temple Police Department tells Fox 44 that officers originally learned about the assault incident on July 5th. Ramontz Taylor, the former Longhorn who played on the national championship team in 2005, he's now 40 years old. Can you believe that?
2: Ouch.
1: Ramontz Taylor's 40. Was having a conversation with a woman. He then allegedly threw the victim on the ground, choked her, struck her, threw a football at her, and threatened her. A warrant was issued for Ramontz Taylor. Threw a football at her.
2: Okay.
1: Like Uncle Rico, I guess. Yeah. Big velocity. Officers found him on Tuesday, July 21st. He was transported to the Bell County Jail, previously running back for the Longhorns. This is not his first rodeo with the law, but I hate that because, boy, he was exciting. Remember all those times when he'd field punts about the one-inch line and go,
2: he'd bobble it and kick it around and then take off and leave
1: for
2: everybody
1: 75 yards. So yeah. I hate that. It happens.
2: 40 years old.
1: 40 years old.
2: Oof.
1: 40 years old.
2: That hurts.
1: That was a, needless to say, national championship year, but they had their issues with tough guys. They had their...
2: You mean with crime?
1: I'm not going to say criminal element, but yeah, I think so, yeah.
2: I mean, either you're a criminal or you're not.
1: alleged, this case. But yeah, they had some players of questionable...
2: Yeah.
1: But they damn well could play football.
2: Mm-hmm.
1: Especially that defense, and Ramontz was fast. So I
2: couldn't even really crack that lineup.
1: Pardon me?
2: He couldn't really crack that lineup. It was so good.
1: It was so good.
2: How many players were drafted off that team?
1: I'm going to Google it right now.
2: There were three first-rounders, I think.
1: Michael Huff.
2: Yep.
1: Vince.
2: And... Was there a
1: Casey Stutter?
2: I thought there was a tackle taken in the first round. I thought there was Michael Griffin was taken in the first. So maybe there were three first rounders off that team.
1: A total of 25 players from the undefeated Longhorns National Championship team were drafted in NFL. 25. Six of those players were selected in the 2006 NFL draft following the championship season, with the remaining players drafted over the following years.
2: I played on a team where 17 were drafted in 1 year.
1: Oh, yeah. That was a...
2: Everybody that could get drafted got drafted.
1: Mostly defensive
2: Backups got drafted.
1: Yeah.
2: We had two deep snappers get drafted on one team.
1: That was a
2: two of them. That's how good the backup deep snapper was.
1: It's a different time there, too, because Fred loaded everybody with defense, right?
2: But there's a ton of great players. Now, the draft was longer, so I'm trying to think how many of those were taken in the first seven rounds. Quite a few. But, yeah, I mean, the all people talk about with that Texas team is Vince Young. Forget about what a really, really, really good defense they had.
1: Oh, God, yeah.
2: And
1: Jonathan Scott, Rod Wright.
2: Yeah, the worst defense.
1: Michael Huff.
2: The worst defense of Pete Carroll's time at USC.
1: Oh, yeah. Just look at that last drive.
2: Yeah. It was his worst, probably his worst defense that he had, because he had great defenses up until that year. Obviously, they couldn't, nobody could tackle Vince Young, but they really couldn't.
1: Mm-hmm.
2: So
1: many of those players were in the National Football League. Michael Huff, Michael Huff was legend. Really great teams. Needless to say, we get that hot take anywhere else.
2: That was a hot take, another good one.
1: Nowhere anywhere else.
2: So you said those were good teams. And then he had one earlier of another championship team. You said they're pretty good. Yeah.
1: Ohio State.
2: You said they're good.
1: Ohio State's pretty, pretty, pretty good. But that Arthur Smith, you won't get that information anywhere else. Father founded FedEx.
2: Are you sure?
1: Positive. Co-founder, yeah.
2: Have you looked that up again?
1: I haven't looked it up again. You know what? I'm thinking, remember the movie Castaway? I think he might have been in that movie.
2: Wait, what do you mean he was in it? The dad, yes, the founder?
1: The founder. He, let me go, yeah. Who was the
2: I hope this is not a stupid question. Is that still a good business?
1: I think it is, sure.
2: It seems like with fuel costs up where they are, it would be a rough business in terms of margins.
3: And with Amazon.
2: And with Amazon. Yeah.
1: Movie cast.
2: But wait.
1: A way.
2: Don't they deliver for Amazon? Wouldn't Probably. Amazon be good for business? You don't want me to do my postal service rant. You don't. You don't want me to talk about selling it.
1: No.
2: Okay.
1: Fred Smith. Yeah. Arthur Smith's dad was in it. Remember that when Chuck, the Tom Hanks character, got rescued and cast away and he flew back to Memphis.
2: Yeah.
1: And they had the ceremony.
2: That's the home base of FedEx, right?
1: Yeah, home base.
2: The FedEx plane that went down.
1: It was him. Chuck worked for FedEx. Yeah, he was the guy that would go and make sure the different markets would get it out, get the packages out. Remember, he was in Russia. Then he was going, he got called. It was like Christmas Eve or something. And she said, no, Chuck, no. And he goes, I got to do it, and I got to do it. And he left, and that's when the plane went down and was on that island. And when he came back, remember that season of the FedEx plane? He got two cups of ice and a Dr. Pepper because he had ice. And it was Arthur Smith's father who welcomed him back at the airport. Yeah.
2: How long was he on the island?
1: I don't know. You know who wrote that? It was an Austin guy who wrote it, Bill Bayless. Okay. Not much dialogue while
2: he was. Say, were there any lines other than talking to the volleyball?
1: Well, son!
2: I mean, other than talking to the volleyball, what were the lines?
1: That was
2: how long? I mean, just in terms of how long he was supposed to be on. Like, is
1: let me Google this.
2: A year or 2 years?
1: That'd be more than that. How long?
2: Because she had already gotten.
1: She got married.
2: Married.
1: Yeah. How long? Married that guy from Sex and the City, Chris Noth. How long was Chuck on the island
2: in the movie?
1: In cast.
2: I'm going to guess 2 years.
1: I'm going to say 3 years. Da-da-da-da-da. 4 years.
2: Wow.
1: The crash in 1995, December 1995. Chuck spent 4 agonizing years learning to make fire, hunt for food, and survive. After 4 years, he managed to construct the makeshift raft with Wilson. And the passing cargo ship got him. Yeah, 4 years.
2: Wasn't he passed out when the cargo ship found him?
1: Yeah, he was barely near death.
2: He was near death.
1: Because he was, just dehydrated, and he's Wilson, and he was with Wilson, and that.
2: You're obsessed with that movie. I don't think it was that good.
1: Fantastic movie. The ending of that movie was absolutely classic.
2: I mean, was it? It's a little overdone.
1: No. The ending was.
2: I know what the ending was. There was religious connotations.
1: The crossroads.
2: Here's where I would argue.
1: That was also in Cool Hand Luke.
2: Okay.
1: When Paul Newman did the cross deal in that movie too. Yeah.
2: Here would be one argument I would have. To you, the film critic. It feels like the island scene went on a little bit too long.
1: I think it did, Jeff, so you could feel what Chuck was feeling.
2: I know. I get this.
1: You just didn't want him on an hour or something.
2: Well, I got that. We understand that it was over time, but I'm saying for us, the audience, maybe instead of 2 hours of him being on the island, maybe we could have done an hour.
1: Mm.
2: No? I mean, I got it. It was miserable. Everyone's thought about what would I do if I was on an island. So that's my criticism. I know you art people, you actors want it to be.
1: It is so good in that last scene. Where are you going? And
2: I know
1: that. And she died, by the way. She was a Nashville singer, and she, she was the person that the package he kept on the island with the wings.
2: Name of the movie's Cast. Is it Castaway?
1: Okay, Castaway. Bill Bayless from Austin wrote it. Former writer for Texas Monthly Magazine.
2: I mean, look, it's a brilliant concept. It's a brilliant story.
1: Zemeckis
2: and I don't.
1: Producer,
2: this is
1: director.
2: When Tom Hanks was it.
1: Mm-hmm.
2: I mean, what a run he was on.
1: Well, I remember when Tom Hanks went to the Academy Awards, and it was in mid-shooting, and he went to the Academy Awards and went, oh, my God, yeah. Is he dying? Because he was in the middle of production. He was very skinny, and that was a huge transformation for his body, Jeff.
2: Do you know that I was working out with and around Matthew McConaughey when he did his transformation for a Dallas Buyers Club?
1: Really?
2: It was. I knew his trainer.
1: Was that unhealthy? That had to be unhealthy.
2: Oh, gosh. So I remember we were doing a bike class together. And so he starts, we're at the same gym. And he worked out with the trainer that I know.
1: Mm-hmm.
2: And I think probably at the time, he probably weighed, let's say, 200 pounds.
1: Yeah.
2: By the time, I mean, within, I don't know, he could probably specify how many months it took. But there was a moment where he was in like a hoodie and a full sweatsuit. It's the summer, and he's barely moving on a treadmill. I mean, the guy weighs about 140 pounds, maybe.
1: Yeah. Oh, my God.
2: Barely walking. I mean, if you saw from a distance, you would think that poor old man is really sick.
1: Yeah.
2: He can hardly move his feet. He had gone from, I don't know what the exact weight, it was 200 pounds, but I would see him at the beginning of that spin class.
1: Yeah.
2: And then he got where he was so weak and tired, he wasn't doing the spin class. He would just go walk on the treadmill all bundled up.
1: Just so he could maintain or lose weight, not maybe lose weight.
2: It, yeah. It was disturbing. Couldn't be healthy.
1: As they called it in the biz, Jeff, it was of a lifetime for him. Casting of a lifetime. And he embraced it.
2: Yeah.
1: He didn't use any body suits or fake stuff, or they had no trickery on camera.
2: Have you had to do like a body? Well, you did the
1: Friday Night Live, of course. I did the beard.
2: Have you had to
1: lose
2: weight or put on weight?
1: Well, I'm glad you asked that question, because before the shooting that day, I did not have Mexican food purposely, because I didn't want to pass gas on set or have to go to the bathroom on set. So I sacrificed that day.
2: Huh.
1: Grueling 3-hour shoot on the outskirts of town.
2: You guys, when you do nude scenes, do you do any tricks?
1: Well, has never done a nude scene in Hollywood. I'd have to ask some of the Hollywood players
2: just
1: in that.
2: Curious.
1: Or maybe the guys down at Dreamers.
2: Got some nude scenes coming up. What do you got?
1: The music, too, from Castaway was so haunting, the last deal.
2: Yeah.
1: Haunting. I felt sad after that movie because he lost Kelly, the love of his life, from Memphis.
2: Anyway.
1: You didn't like Helen Hunt there? What the heck?
2: Oh, you're just obsessed.
1: He was the love of her life, as she said.
2: I know that.
1: Chuck, you were the love of my life. And by fate, Jeff, they were separated. But he later probably hitched up with this girl in the Texas Panhandle.
2: Yeah. You're obsessed with this film.
1: It's just so powerful in that last 25 minutes.
2: Yeah.
1: Yeah.
2: I think it's pretty powerful when he's dying on a rock.
1: Yeah. Wilson!
2: Talking to a volleyball.
1: Oh, that in the plane scene? Oh, my God.
2: It was a very realistic plane crash. Not recently.
1: I would expect that one.
2: Usually when I crash, it's a lot like that.
1: I was on a private plane one time coming back, and went through a rainstorm, and I was kind of up front, and there were two pilots, and somebody in the back said, "What's it look like on the radar?" And I said, "Castaway." Oh, no.
2: That was nice of you. What are you doing in the cockpit?
1: I wasn't in the cockpit.
2: What the hell are you doing up there?
1: I was right behind the pilot.
2: What are you doing up there? Get that guy out of here. And one of the planes going down. Got a liquored up guy up in the cockpit.
1: Take a left. Take a right. And I'll never forget. They got so mad at me because it was the night of a Spurs playoff game. A long time ago. And I said, "Can we get the Spurs on the radio?" And they go, "Sir, we're in a storm right now."
2: Why are you on a private plane?
1: I was doing an event with my dear friend Ben Crenshaw and Scotty Sayers.
2: Okay.
1: In Phoenix.
2: I know you didn't pay to get on that thing.
1: Hell no. You ever heard of what it cost to rent a Learjet? Good Lord.
2: Yeah.
1: I know we've got a lot of perks at this radio station, but we can only have a perk big enough.
2: We couldn't get an Uber here. You kidding me? Caught you over an Uber ride.
1: Poor Aaron Hogan hitched his way to Tampa.
2: I was going to say, exactly. That guy took a scooter to Tampa, Florida.
1: Oh, and he's there at 6 o'clock in the morning. Longhorns. Longhorns tomorrow, Kyle, right? Yeah.
2: What even means? Yeah, they can tell you how great things are going to be? I mean, offense, but...
1: Arch will be on the air with us tomorrow. Not with us, with E. Hogan and gang, so, yeah.
2: Does anybody say anything interesting at these things?
1: Well, Will Stein did.
2: Other than the coach, you said we're going to win because of me.
1: And the Florida coach said today, you don't have to play like Tim Tebow. Well, thanks. That should tell these new quarterbacks.
2: I don't know what we gather from these things.
1: It's not like the old days when the old Southwest Conference Tour.
2: I was there a one. I didn't say anything.
1: Those were fun. I would go on that for a few days. You'd be on a bus and you'd go to the best restaurants in those towns and have a lot of food and a lot of drink and not much work. Had a little radio box. You do the radio show. It was fun. Good old days. All right, we got to take another break.
2: I won't tell you what I did, but
1: what did you do?
2: Did
1: you go on?
2: I was our guy. Yeah, I was our whatever.
1: What do you mean, our guy? What does that mean?
2: Well, you're the player that goes and speaks on behalf.
1: Oh, okay. You were that guy. Okay.
2: Yeah.
1: And what did you do, pray tell?
2: I had a good time.
1: Did you?
2: Yeah. It usually amounted to charging something to the University of Texas.
1: Oh, I would
2: imagine.
1: Usually
2: a hotel room or two or ten, and usually more.
1: Wow.
2: Yeah.
1: Wow.
2: Yeah.
1: You did that OU weekend too.
2: Yeah.
1: You willfully and knowingly went back to a team hotel after the team had checked out.
2: Yes.
1: And you had the key and you stayed in the room.
2: Or got another one.
1: And charged it to the University of Texas.
2: Somebody paid.
1: Willingly, knowingly, abusing the rules and abusing your position as team captain.
2: For a good time.
1: For a good time.
2: Really good time.
1: Yes.
2: All the above.
1: Oh.
2: So, yeah, I remember a weird thing. So, it was myself. I think it was Richard Peavy and I. And so, you go and you just sort of, you kind of learn the trick. You don't say anything. You say nice stuff, whatever, blah, blah, blah, blah, blah. And I'm trying to think, was Lou Holtz at Arkansas?
1: Probably was at that time.
2: Okay, so I'm sitting in this room, I guess, waiting to go out on the stage or whatever to talk. And he comes over and he sits down with Richard and myself. And he started doing magic tricks.
1: Lou Holtz did?
2: Yeah.
1: Wow.
2: Jeff, pick this one. Try this one. Try this. Did you even try this one before? I think it was him, or was it Jackie Sherrill did magic? Maybe both of them did magic.
1: Now, I've never heard of Jackie Sherrill doing
2: magic.
1: It
2: was just weird. We're in this back room. And, you know, I mean, I'm a college player. I'm being respectful and all. I just kept looking at Richard like, how long is this act going to go on?
1: Mm.
2: And
1: it's Lou Holtz.
2: Yeah. He wouldn't leave us alone with these magic tricks. And they're pretty good, I guess. And then I went and got a hotel and had a party.
1: Jolly good there. Yeah. Hook 'em horns.
2: Yeah.
1: Wow.
2: Sure. You got a problem with that?
1: No, I just think, you know, don't you feel a little remorse for ripping off your university?
2: Rip it off?
1: You ripped them off, man.
2: You don't think they could pay for that?
1: Well, they could, but under false pretenses, I might say. You were going there for team building, you and Richard Peavy.
2: It was just the two of us. What do you think? I mean, sure. Yeah.
1: Okay.
2: Because you know where to go, Jeff? I said, yep, I got this, Richard.
1: Mm-hmm.
2: Did you get the room? I did.
1: Did you?
2: Yeah.
1: Party on.
2: I got to a friend who has friends.
1: Was it Richard who had a little trouble?
2: No, he's Richard was a saint.
1: Who was that other? Oh, I don't want to bring it. Oh, Mossy K. Oof. Oh, Mossy had a little trouble.
2: Jeez.
1: A damn good football player, but yeah. All right, break time.
2: Yeah, prison.
1: Eesh. 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
1: Hey, back on the show, Ed Clements and Jeff Ward. Kyle Owen pushing all the right buttons. The U.S. Junior Amateurs going on, and you got a feel for Charlie Woods, Tiger's son, who's trying to be like his dad. They're at Saukokin Valley for the U.S. Junior Amateur. He's 17 years old, and he was in a playoff for the final two spots in medal play to get the match play, and darn it, Somebody's camera had a loud shutter sound right behind him, and he muffed the shot, so he didn't make the playoff. Admire him for trying to be like his dad. Of course, he's going to Florida State next year, so good for him, but sorry that happened to Charlie Woods. Loses the playoff of the U.S. Junior Amateur. SEC Media Days. Today, Kalen DeBoer took center stage And also Florida took center stage. Interesting to see how Florida is going to be, because Florida, of course, has a new coach. Texas lost to Florida. So I know Cedric Golan in his column today had a really good column, I guess, 2 days ago, talking about the best games of the year for Texas. Have you talked to Cedric lately, by the way? You talked to him lately?
2: Yeah.
1: Yeah. He's down there in Tampa. He had a really good column talking about the SEC and the best games for the Longhorns. So, pro football news, the story continues to be the battle for QB1 at the Cleveland Browns. Players will begin reporting this week. Rookies reported. They're gradually coming in. Saw an interview with Cooper Kupp today on ESPN. He's on his way to go to Seattle training camp. He looks all excited again. Well, he should be two Super Bowl championships for Cooper Kupp. So the discussion still. What do you laugh? Discussion
2: Sorry,
1: about
2: what
1: Deshaun,
2: are you saying?
1: Talking about Cooper Kupp.
2: Okay.
1: And discussion about Deshaun Watson and Shedeur Sanders battle for QB1. What you chuckling out there?
2: Well, I think you've already said you think Shedeur Sanders is their starter.
1: No, I say Deshaun Watson.
2: I'm sorry.
1: Yeah.
2: Okay.
1: Yeah, because they want to get their dang money's worth.
2: Yeah, yeah. I was going to argue with you, but I kind of see the logic there. That does it matter?
1: Well, I guess
2: it'll be interesting to see either one of them play.
1: They've sort of given up there when they traded Myles Garrett.
2: Yeah.
1: There's sort of a give-up factor there.
2: So is the strategy, you're paying Deshaun Watson, see if it works, and then trade one of them? There's no trade market for Deshaun Watson.
1: For the guy that doesn't get the starter, I don't think there's very much trade market at all.
2: Yeah. See, I think I've always thought that Shedeur Sanders could be a pretty good pro. I didn't say great. So, poor guy, he's just going to hang around there for a while and wait for Deshaun Watson to flame out?
1: Well, I guess so.
2: Ugh.
1: I guess so.
2: What a miserable. I mean, you're getting paid. He's not getting paid. I mean, Deshaun Watson lives large. Shedeur Sanders is getting, fifth round money?
1: Yeah, rookie and fifth round, not a heck of a lot of money.
2: Being a lousy go nowhere franchise that doesn't care.
1: No, that's mired in a good division.
2: Yeah.
1: With Baltimore and Cincinnati and
2: care.
1: Pittsburgh.
2: Yeah. Well, Cincinnati may not.
1: Cincinnati cares because Joe Burrow cares.
2: Who is the surprise quarterback of 2026? Go. I don't know where the bell is.
1: That would be Sam Darnold, the surprise quarterback to me of the Seattle Seahawks.
2: Yeah, well, that doesn't count this year. This is for this year.
1: Oh, for this year. Excuse the hell out of me.
2: Well, geez.
1: The surprise quarterback?
2: Yeah.
1: Boy, that's a tough one off the top of this little noggin, let me say. Kyler Murray. Kyler Murray could be the surprise quarterback.
2: He better be.
1: He better be, or he's going to be.
2: They're all fired.
1: Yeah. He better be.
2: Okay. That one's plainly obvious.
1: Kyler Murray comes to mind quickly.
2: Yeah.
1: And, you
2: there's
1: know,
2: not that many options. Malik Willis, like anyone cares. Does anyone even know who the starter is in, with the Cardinals? Does that matter? I'll tell you one.
1: Jacoby Brissett.
2: I'll tell you one.
1: Okay.
2: Bryce Young.
1: Bryce Young in a good way. Bryce Young was pretty good last year.
2: Yeah. Even better this year.
1: We're surprised.
2: I'm sorry.
1: Oh, boy, am I surprised. They're going to the playoffs again.
2: You want me to say Matthew Stafford?
1: No, you could have said Michael Penix. Could have said that.
2: I don't know.
1: You could have said Taylor Shock of New Orleans.
2: Yeah. I've already said they're a better team than people realize.
1: You're on cocaine.
2: Yeah, that's what you told me. But you watch.
1: You really like Kellen Moore, don't you?
2: I do. And do you not know how much better New Orleans was last year?
1: I know. They were good.
2: Okay.
1: No, well, they weren't good.
2: Don't
1: they
2: go
1: were
2: that far.
1: Better than average.
2: You want to bet me on the Saints?
1: Well, what would you like to bet on?
2: Give me Kyle, let's do this. Give me tell you what, I'll take the Saints to win more than six.
1: Well, that's not much of a bet. That's really ballsy of you there. I know you're going out on a limb. The Saints will win more than six.
2: All right, how about this? More than eight.
1: More than
2: I'll take.
1: Eight.
2: I'll take the Saints to win eight or more next
1: Ooh,
2: year.
1: That is intriguing to me.
2: Now that's not.
1: That's intriguing.
2: Okay. And are you going to take this or not? That feels pretty risky for me. That's those are hard words to utter. The Saints winning eight or more.
1: Mm.
2: You're going to take the bet. All right, Kyle, there we go.
1: I'm not taking the bet. I think Atlanta's going to be better than the Saints.
2: I laid it out there. Eight or more. That's my bet. At SNA0324 tweets, did I just hear Ed share with the public what actions he was taking to keep from passing gas at an event he attended?
1: I did. I just want to say, hey, listen, it's about honesty on the show. Honesty, that's what it is. I did that for my castmates. Yeah. Okay. Listen, there's nothing worse than being on set than, yeah.
2: All right. Ryan Bearden 32 tweets, shocking, your internet is down. Your app still crashes every 3 minutes and your internet is down. I'm looking for a job where no matter how hard I work, I still get paid. Is your digital team hiring?
1: Oh, that's cruel. Listen, we have a highly complex radio organization here, sir, with eight radio stations. We have so many computers in the back. We rival IBM at their heyday.
2: And you can't even get online.
1: Well, that's because
2: you're like on CompuServe or something.
1: Well, Kyle helps me out. But God dang it, I'm still on ESPN Mexico from my Mexico trip.
2: Oh, that's about 3 months ago now.
1: You know, it's about a month ago.
2: At Nathan Steenport, PhD, tweets, does soccer overtake baseball in the United States sports popularity within the next 5 years?
1: No, maybe not next, maybe, no.
2: Yes.
1: No.
2: It already has.
1: No, it hasn't.
2: Yeah.
1: Come on now. Don't, now that's a very specious, give me some data.
2: All right.
1: Give me data, great leader. That sounds like a great leader statement. You know, soccer is now the sport of America.
2: I know
1: right
2: more about
1: football.
2: Soccer than anyone.
1: I got to know more about
2: okay.
1: that. I had out the Golden Cup.
2: When was the, name for me the last baseball game that had 30 million viewers?
1: Let me get All-Star Game viewers.
2: And then name for me a last baseball game that had 60 million viewers.
1: Jeff, we're talking about, okay, the caller, the texter is talking about in America.
2: Yes.
1: 60 million people watched the worldwide championship.
2: U.S.
1: There's
2: team
1: a difference
2: played
1: there.
2: In each one of the U.S. games, did better than any baseball game of the last 5 to 10 years.
1: Jeff, they do that every 4 years. There's a baseball game every night, April through October.
2: There's a World Series every year.
1: What was a whopping All-Star game? Average 8.79 million viewers.
2: Okay. Mm. I assume there's probably more kids playing soccer than baseball.
1: Probably so.
2: I mean, I think that's probably
1: true.
2: Well,
1: that's a pretty good racket for the soccer deal, too.
2: Well, it's a racket for the baseball.
1: No, not as big as the soccer. Because you got little girls. The little girls are not playing baseball.
2: There are more boys playing soccer probably than playing baseball. I'm not even looking it up. I think that's probably true.
1: Hmm.
2: Okay? So there's my answer. Yes. I think both of them face the same dilemma. Playing the sport and growing up playing it, and your kids playing it, and your grandkids playing it, is different than watching it mm-hmm. on TV. I mean, we in large numbers, we don't watch baseball games on TV, but our kids play it. And I think soccer faces the same thing. Baseball is a better in-person sport than a TV sport, I think. Soccer is a better in-person sport to most people than a TV sport.
1: Okay.
2: There.
1: And the thing about soccer, too, it's 90 minutes, period.
2: Yes.
1: Baseball, it can last 3 hours, 4 hours.
2: Yeah.
1: Usually skewing to the latter.
2: So are you agreeing with me or disagreeing with me?
1: No, soccer is not going to surpass baseball in the United States. But what merits, what are you judging that on? Is it participation, which you're right, There are probably more kids who play soccer now, but
2: yeah.
1: But national interest, no. No. Football will always be king.
2: Well, yes. It's not even close. Although, the U.S. World Cup games did better than the NBA Finals.
1: And again, Jeff, they do that every 4 years.
2: Okay, but...
1: Let's check in with the MLS championship game, okay? We'll regroup then and check the TV ratings.
2: Okay.
1: The first time I see an MLS championship game will be the first time.
2: I know.
1: I see an MLS championship game on TV. You see?
2: You can watch the local team.
1: Well, because I can't afford the pricey tickets and I have no children in the band like you.
2: I know.
1: Where I can sit with the people and get beer thrown on me.
2: Yeah. I'm going to look at the last MLS Cup viewership.
1: Kyle, you're being quiet over there. Do you agree with Jeff's assertion that soccer will soon overtake baseball, or one of our listeners did that?
16: I think it'll have higher peaks than baseball, yeah. But overall, I think baseball is still one of the most watched sports in America and will be for a long time.
2: All right. Vancouver and Miami was approximately 5 million viewers.
1: Vancouver, Miami was 5 million. Yeah. Okay. That was the championship game, I gather.
2: Yeah, last year.
1: Okay. Let me look at the World Series. Okay, what your number was? What?
2: 5 million.
1: The World Series averaged 15.7 million viewers.
2: I sure did.
1: Yes.
2: Well, it was L.A. I guess.
1: It did.
2: Shohei
1: Ohtani.
2: Yeah.
1: Yeah. So I'm right again.
2: Well, right as you said, it depends on how you're measuring that.
1: Mm-hmm.
2: There are probably more kids playing soccer.
1: Yeah. Oh, yeah. Listen.
2: That's probably true of 5 years ago. There's probably more kids playing soccer.
1: My brother lives at Marbridge out there in Manchac, and they've got right across from Marbridge where my brother lives, tremendous soccer field. Oh, my gosh. It goes on forever and ever and ever in Manchac area. And just, yeah, it's really, you go out there and you see just a ton of kids out there. So I'm not.
2: Well, I mean, I play at a complex where there's, I think there's 300 teams.
1: Really?
2: Not at that complex.
1: Where is that complex?
2: In the particular league, it's near Onion Creek.
1: Oh, really?
2: Yep.
1: I didn't know they had a big complex.
2: All
1: up
2: day,
1: there.
2: Every day.
1: I know out there where the my favorite Longhorn team practices, the beach volleyball ladies.
2: Okay.
1: Huge. That's it. Whitaker Field?
2: Whitaker?
1: Yeah. It's a big complex out there.
2: Right.
1: That's a big complex.
2: Okay. Well, we've solved nothing.
1: Well, nothing at all.
2: Yeah.
1: Did you read about this actress's death? This Kaylee Hottie's name, the Godzilla versus Kong actress, was killed in a car wreck, only 18 years old, and she attended the Texas School for the Deaf. Read about this, yeah. Well, very, very sad.
2: Well, that's tragic. Why would you do that?
1: Why would I do that?
2: Why would you say this?
1: Well, because you were boring me and I went to People magazine.
2: You know,
1: she was a sign language person. God love her. Okay, go ahead, excuse me.
2: There's a lot of people on Twitter. There's a funny meme about the one of the guys from the Office Space, the consultants, what were the names? And the meme is about ESPN, Ryan Clark getting fired during the show.
1: Yes, was that
2: the
1: not
2: guy? I assume he's on Zoom.
1: Is he in the
2: studio?
1: No, I think he's on some type of mobile camera or Zoom.
2: Okay,
1: from his house. Like Booger. Today, Booger, what's his name?
2: Yeah.
1: That's at his house, obviously. And he says a camera. That's not a Zoom.
2: So ESPN bought the NFL Network. And it seems to me they are slashing a lot of people, which is not uncommon in the media business. But they're slashing mostly NFL.
1: Now, why
2: analysts
1: are they doing that if they just bought the NFL Network?
2: Because they don't need as many of them.
1: Really?
2: Yeah, I don't know how to say this. Like, I'm sorry,
1: do they
2: somebody
1: do
2: lost their job.
1: Game programming, or what do they do?
2: Yeah, so I don't watch. I mean, I liked the NFL Network. I've had the NFL Network. I like the thing where you split it up into.
1: Yeah.
2: I mean, I love that
1: during
2: technology.
1: Games, yeah.
2: But they acquired that. And so you don't, one, you had the call.

0: then, I mean, it all sucks, but is Tom Palisario, who's a really good reporter
1: Sal. Is it?
0: No, that's a different guy. That's Sal Palantonio.
2: That's who I meant, Tom Palisaro.
1: Yeah. Oh, really?
0: He was a really good reporter from the NFL Network.
1: Okay, I thought Sal got fired. I was really upset about that. I like that guy.
0: So there's memes out there now of, you know, because a lot of people are talking about it. People that hate on ESPN are mostly kind of right-wing stuff. Those people hate on ESPN.
1: Because liberal Disney and woke Disney.
0: I don't know why. Explain to me why the ultra-right wingers hate on Disney.
1: Disney has redone a lot of, like, the Snow White and the Seven Dwarfs, made a couple goofy, happy, whatever, and then Tranny.
0: I'm sorry, what?
1: No, I'm just kidding.
0: Tranny? You know, Snow White's a tranny. Is that what you're saying?
1: Grumpy.
0: Tranny.
1: Grumpy, sleepy, tranny. No.
0: Kyle, did he say tranny?
1: I did.
0: Did he? Can we confirm this?
1: No, I was making a joke. But no, they're mad.
0: This is what the right wingers do. They made up something.
1: They're mad at
0: Disney
1: woke.
0: Created a, you said, tranny dwarf.
1: Sleepy, goofy, happy, tranny. No, they didn't do that, but they've changed some of the things from some of the old Disney things. Remaking Disney things and removing, yeah. So that's why they're mad at
0: Disney. You know
1: what
0: they're in the business to do?
1: Sell tickets.
0: Sell tickets, yeah. They would do that tranny show if it sold enough tickets, I'm guessing. If that worked, they would do it. So there's a lot of it. On the reels, you will see the right wingers are saying it's always some agenda. It's always race or something like that. And then Stephen A. Smith came out and yelled really loudly about Ryan Clark, and it's a thing right now in the podcast space.
1: Stephen A. Smith.
0: I think he thinks if I just yell louder, it sounds smarter.
1: Stephen A. Smith, and the names escape me, the dude I watch every day, the loud kicker, takes off his shirt, game day. Help me out.
0: McAfee. He's getting blowback.
1: He's getting blowback. He and Stephen A.
0: Because he makes $80 million.
1: Bing shakalaka. Yeah. That's what Stephen A. and McAfee are getting blowback because they are paid so handsomely by ESPN. Where so Carl Ravitch and these other guys get whacked and they don't make anywhere in their neighborhood.
0: Let me say, I'm about to say something. I'm calculating this right now. Okay. What McAfee, to me, my opinion here, it's a little soft for me.
1: Soft?
0: Yeah. It's just neckbeard talk. It's everyone's a fan. Everybody gushes about everything. Everyone, it's just being fanboy. Mm-hmm. Now, it's hugely successful, and I admire the risk that he took. He took that show and said, you guys can buy into my show. And so they did. And so he has, independently, if that, he had a YouTube show.
1: Mm-hmm.
0: That was hugely successful. Is hugely successful. And so ESPN partnered with that. So ESPN is not glomming on to a bunch of employees. This business model was better. He's saying, if you want to partner with me, this is why media should work, but I'll just not say anything more than that. If you want to partner with me, let's be partners.
1: Okay.
0: And so, you know, when people blame him for the layoffs, I'm not quite sure that's fair. Again, it's not my show. I'm not a fanboy. I don't really want to listen to you gush about every team. But it's hugely successful, and so they partnered with him. And so he's worth 60 or 80 million bucks.
1: Really?
0: Probably, yeah. Hmm. And the secret is, I won't say it.
1: The dude gets a lot of interviews with people. You think, how the heck did he do that? And he cozies up. He's a fan.
0: It's safe.
1: Yeah.
0: It's safe. It's going to be fun and safe. You're not going to get grilled. You're not going to be asked tough questions. He had Trump on, which was just shockingly stupid. But
1: wait a minute. It's not stupid to have world leader on your sports show.
0: Ask him a question, it is, to me. Mm-hmm. Again, a lot of people who just want to be fans are fine with it. And I'm not denying the popularity. But it's not for me to have Donald Trump on your show and gush about golf. We're at war, man.
1: We'd have him on the 15th Club Golf Show.
0: Oh, yeah?
1: Yeah.
0: Would you ask him about war?
1: Yeah, what do you think? Hell no, I wouldn't ask him about war. I'd ask him about how he chips and putts. Mm. And why does he drive that golf course right up to the green?
0: Yeah.
1: I know. I know where you're coming.
0: You know what I'm saying? But that's where it's a little unfair.

0: is, you know, he created his own business, created it and built it up, and came along and said, oh, you guys want to partner with me?
1: Then Which is the right way to go.
0: Right way to go. Sure. I'll create, you sell.
1: Sure.
0: The media world is really owned only two sort of channels, sellers and creators.
1: Mm-hmm.
0: Done. More people is not better.
1: Right.
0: Well, that's and ESPN like, had a lot of people on a lot of those NFL shows.
1: That's the weekend show we do with Kyle, with the 15th Club and the End Zone Club. We create and we sell.
0: Oh,
1: we do it all.
0: Wow.
1: And we eat and drink it dirty.
0: Okay.
1: It's a wonderful proposition.
0: Wow, that is like really entrepreneurial.
1: Yes.
0: Free food.
1: Yes.
0: Free gear.
1: Yes.
0: And you screw Kyle over.
1: No, no, Kyle, you work. Kyle gets bottles of vodka and he gets Zilker Bells.
0: Oh, okay. I see.
1: Right, Kyle?
2: I've gotten one bottle of vodka.
0: So I'm just saying.
2: But I do have like five Zilker belts though.
0: Okay. They're
2: worth like $800.
0: Why don't you tell your boss here you'd like some money instead?
2: That would be nice.
0: You know what?
1: He does get paid. He works for the station.
0: Use the Jeff Ward line. I've got enough friends. I don't need any more friends or stuff.
1: You were just, that Cactus Pryor told me the same thing many years ago.
0: Oh, yeah?
1: Oh, yeah.
0: Wow.
1: He had an analogy about bubble gum. I don't need any more bubble gum.
0: Good for him. Yeah. Right.
1: All right. We got to take
0: it. What I'm saying is, when they acquired the NFL Network, again, I don't know that I would say Ryan Clark is not good, or I kind of like Cam Newton, but it's a little goofy. They didn't need as many people.
1: Yeah.
0: Because they acquired another business of all NFL people.
1: Well, that's the model of a lot of media. Our media, we're a lean, mean fight machine. We don't have a ton of employees.
0: We only have internet.
1: We finally have internet. We do have internet.
0: That's how lean we are.
1: Yeah.
0: We don't have internet.
1: And we have the talent show Friday in 2 days. The station talent show.
0: What?
1: Yeah.
0: What's that?
1: Are you in it, Kyle?
0: What are you talking
1: about?
2: No. Why would I do that?
0: What are you talking about?
2: There's a talent show.
0: There's a talent show. Are you being serious?
2: Yes.
1: Yeah.
0: Oh, yeah. What do you mean a talent show?
1: Well, people around here at the station will, I know I saw some employees working on a dance routine earlier today.
0: Are you kidding me?
1: No.
2: Trey's going to do stand-up.
1: Our man Trey's going to do stand-up.
0: Why don't we just work?
1: Well, you've got to have team building, and there's going to be team building and talent show and free food at lunch, right?
2: I hope so.
0: I can juggle. Will you pay me?
1: Get in the talent show, man.
0: What do I get paid?
2: I think there's prize money.
1: Top three. Yeah.
0: Oh, really? Okay.
1: Yeah.
0: See? We're talking.
2: Well, deadline was 2 weeks ago. So.
1: I'll get you in. I know people. I know people.
0: If I get paid.
1: If you win,
0: I'm not
1: you
0: coming
1: get paid.
0: There to be cheered.
1: This is like the PGA Tour. If you win, you get paid.
0: Talent show. You've got to be.
1: The talent show.
0: Jeez.
1: I'm not in it. I'm letting somebody else win.
0: What won it last time? What talent?
1: What was it, Kyle? What was it?
2: I don't remember ever being a talent show.
1: I did a soliloquy one time.
0: Rolling a joint kind of thing?
1: I do that every day on the
0: FM. Yeah, I was going to say. Making grain alcohol?
1: I did a soliloquy from Macbeth a few years ago. It was my talent. Yeah. Then I did the Robert Frost.
0: Nobody in this building even knows who that is. Or what that is.
1: Hey, who be Macbeth?
0: What are you talking about, old man?
1: All right, back after this on 102.7 ESPN.
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1: The golden boy, Fernando Mendoza, has not signed a contract yet. Ooh. Fernando Mendoza, Ty Simpson, Carson Beck, and Drew Aller were the top four quarterbacks selected, and all four quarterbacks remain unsigned as of today. Each quarterback, different situation. The Raiders appear poised to take the cautious approach with Mendoza this season. Kirk Cousins likely to be the starter while Mendoza watches and learns. Simpson, drafted by the Rams roster, will compete for the team's backup quarterback job behind Matthew Stafford. Carson Beck is in the midst of a quarterback competition in the desert of Arizona with Jacoby Brissett and Gardner Minshew. They battle to be QB1 for the Arizona Cardinals. And in Pittsburgh, Drew Aller is in competition for a backup job behind Aaron Rodgers. Mendoza's contract, get this, this shows the disparity. Mendoza's, the number one pick, has a contract value of $57 million. Simpson, the surprise, number 13 pick, $25.4 million. Beck, pick number 65.
14: And Ty Simpson was what, 13?
1: 13, yeah. Oh, what a lucky deal that
14: was. Tell me how, why?
1: I don't know.
14: Again, tell me why.
1: I don't know. They see something in him they like. Beck was pick number 65 as a contract value at $7 million. And Drew Aller, pick number 76, is set to earn 7.6, according to Over the Cap.
14: For the life of the contract.
1: Yes.
14: Everyone, don't think that's 7.6 per year. That's 7.6 over the life of the contract.
1: Mm-hmm. Yeah.
14: Of which it's not guaranteed for
1: Look
14: him.
1: At the disparity, though. $57 million all the way down. That's good.
14: The first two rounds now guaranteed per collective bargaining, or is it just the first?
1: I believe it's the first two, but I'm not 100% sure.
14: So you're guaranteed the four. After that, you are not guaranteed.
1: Hmm.
14: You get the signing bonuses money you put straight in your pocket, and then you're paid Tuesdays in 16ths. So if you played eight games, trust me, I know, you get paid eight games.
1: Eight games.
14: Yeah.
1: Okay.
14: Unless you're taking the first two rounds, which is new, which is relatively new.
1: How soon do we see...
14: I think Kirk Cousins starts and plays until the season's lost.
1: Okay. Well, they open the season at home against Miami. Good win. They should win.
14: What a terrible game that is.
1: Miami and Vegas. Second week of the season.
14: That's Malik Willis v. Kirk Cousins.
1: Uh-huh. Second week they play at the Chargers. I feel they'll lose that game.
14: Yes.
1: The third week, they're going to lose this game. This is your love team. They play at New Orleans against the Saints.
14: I'll take the Saints right now, and I'll give you 2 points.
1: October 4th.
14: Will you take that back?
1: No.
14: Take it.
1: No. October 4th, whoosh, they host the Chiefs. I believe they lose that.
14: I don't know.
1: Well, that's...
14: It's weird.
1: That's that big rivalry, long-standing rivalry.
14: That's weird.
1: Got news, the Snakes, Nabler, and Kenny Dawson are not
14: Dave
1: playing.
14: Dave Casper
1: they're
14: is not playing.
1: Yeah.
2: Jeff, you better hope Casey loses that because you have a bet that they're going to be last in the AFC
14: East. I'm sorry, what again? What'd you just drop on me? What bet do I have? Hold on. Said it and you called me names. You disparaged me. You challenged my sexuality for reasons I have no idea, but
1: that's
14: you did.
1: Before,
14: and now you're starting to see it.
1: I'm starting to see it because of the...
14: Next year, because I'm always looking a year ahead. Have you noticed that? For some reason, I'm always looking a year ahead. Next year, they might finish last in their division.
1: No, that's a jackassery.
14: No, it's not.
1: That is jackassery.
14: No.
1: They'll never finish lower than the Las Vegas Raiders.
14: Did I not?
1: They will not. unless
0: Kyle, could you just make record of that? Can you note that I said next year the Kansas City Chiefs might finish last in their division?
1: Oh, you changed. You said they're going to finish.
0: You hear that? It's the audio.
1: See, you tease me. And then you.
0: Why? By the way. Why are you in a tunnel?
1: I don't know.
2: I was recording.
0: Kyle, where was he?
2: I was recording and I didn't have his mic recording, so it was coming off of your mic, and so I had to turn him up.
0: Is that how the show sounds every day?
2: No.
0: It's off in this corner?
1: I'm in a tunnel?
0: Okay, so I said they might finish last.
1: See, you say they're going to finish last if they might.
0: They're going to finish next to last.
1: Okay, that's not. No. No. You're saying that means Denver and the Raiders, the Chargers. No. I'll take that bet.
0: All right, we got a bet.
1: Bet.
0: Yep.
1: Oh, gosh. I love that bet.
0: Okay.
1: Love it.
0: Tell me who the Chiefs will finish in front of next year.
1: The Chiefs, Jeff, glad you asked that question, will finish in front.
0: Are you on mic or are you in a tunnel still?
1: I'm on a mic now. Mic test. 1, 2, 3, 4. The Chiefs.
0: Uh-huh. Go ahead. Say it.
1: The Chiefs.
0: Say it.
1: Will battle for the top position in the AFC West with the Chargers as the Denver Broncos will take a precipitous fall.
0: You're on drugs, man.
1: Along with the Mendoza Las Vegas Raiders.
0: We got a bet. Got that, Kyle? I'm not saying might to that one.
1: Oh, no.
0: I'm betting you the Raiders finish next to last. I mean, I'm sorry.
1: The Chiefs.
0: Finished next to last in their division.
1: And I'll gladly take that bet. I'll bet against Jim Harbaugh till the cows come home. And I'm usually a Chargers believer.
0: You picked them to win the division not long ago.
1: That was a long ago and far away.
0: Like last week.
1: This is a new bet. Okay, we got to go. Trey Elling from the SEC Media Days. Who do you expect to hear? We know Trey's going to have a lineup of great guests, but who's his special guest going to be?
0: Tonight, very charismatic guest is Lee Leffingwell.
1: Lee Leffingwell, the former bear? Wow.
0: Yeah, he's on fire.
1: Oh.
0: Got a lot of hot takes about the SEC.
1: Next on 1027.
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18: I'm Christine Lisi. The hottest team in baseball, the Red Sox, won a franchise record tying 15th consecutive game after beating the Orioles 6-3 in the opener of their doubleheader. Two RBI, two runs scored for Caleb Durbin. Boston goes for the franchise record in game two, which gets underway just after the bottom of the hour. Pirates scored a pair of runs off reliever Fernando Cruz, top of the 10th, defeated the Yankees 5-3. New York lefty Max Fried returns from a left bone bruise for game two. First pitch coming up shortly. Salvador Perez tied Hall of Famer George Brett's Royals franchise record with his 317th career home run. Kansas City edged San Francisco 5-4. The quarterback competition at Alabama, among the topics addressed by Crimson Tide coach Kalen DeBoer at SEC Media Days today. Keelan Russell, Austin Mack competing for the job heading into fall camp, which is going to lead to a tough decision, according to DeBoer.
19: It's one that we're fortunate to have, and it's going to be one that when we do make the decision that we'll be confident we'll do a great job, because they are two guys that are well respected by our entire football team because of how they work, who they are as people, and the production and what they look like on the football field.
18: Kalen DeBoer. SEC Commissioner Greg Sankey reiterated his conference leaders have had conversations about self-governance, but he told ESPN's Heather Dinich the idea of the conference creating its own rules is not new, and it's not a breakaway from the NCAA. WNBA, Minnesota star Nafisa Collier made her season debut after being sidelined following surgeries on both ankles. She had 24 points, 10 rebounds in 22 minutes. Lynx defeated Seattle 86-76.
20: Hey, it's Evan Cohen. Coming up Thursday as we head into training camp, I'll tell you why the biggest question I still don't understand is why a 30-year-old three-time Super Bowl MVP is being disrespected. It's Unsportsmanlike, 6 a.m. Eastern, right here on ESPN Radio, ESPN2, and ESPNU.
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22: Coming up on episode number 466 of The Sport of Life, presented by Anna Leander, Mama Betty's, Game Day Men's Health, and Evan Pittman with Morgan Stanley. 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Today's conversations include at 6:45, learning a little bit more about what is being done to teach financial literacy to the student athletes in the SEC in this NIL era. At 6:30, one of the top college football analysts around and a national champ joins the program. That would be Greg McElroy of ESPN. 6:15. Ewan Lacy, one of my favorite non-Longhorns last season, just a stud of a running back at Ole Miss. He is back with the Rebels this coming season. Also a Texas native. Going to check in with him on just what he expects from his football team in 2026. And a mere seconds, continuing our comprehensive breakdown of an underrated city with Tampa, and also some things that were said at today's SEC Media Days. I am your host, Trey Elling. Give me a follow on Twitter at Courtesy Wave, and do the same for ESPN Austin at 1027 ESPN. And thank you so much for joining me on a Wednesday edition of the show. That's right. Normally on Wednesdays, you do hear from Justin Wells of Inside Texas, taking a break over these next couple of weeks. And then, yes, fall camp will be here, and we'll be back in full swing with Justin Wells, Wednesdays with Wells, presented by Honda Leander. But still a lot of football to be talked today at SEC Media Days. And I do have to admit, today felt like the wall was being hit by a lot of different people who are covering SEC Media Days from beginning to end. It's inevitable. Whenever you saturate yourself with any one thing. For me, it happens during South by Southwest, but for a lot of folks, these 4 days, it's not that you're tired of doing it, but you have to be on so often that inevitably there's just a point of fatigue. And part of it, I think, had to do with some of the teams that were here today and those who were making themselves visible, making themselves a little bit better known in terms of accessibility, versus those that were not, namely Alabama. Now, Ole Miss has not been here as much as some had hoped, but they eventually did get here after some travel problems. Alabama, I barely saw them on Radio Row. Kellen DeBoer definitely spoke. The players that they brought with them did some media sessions, I'm assuming. I haven't seen any of these other than a single hit on the ESPN studio setup right next to our 102.7 ESPN table. I don't want to make it seem like everybody here was dodging the conversation. I think A&M has done a great job getting their guys around. Ole Miss, when they got here, getting guys to various spots. Same could be said for Florida, and a lot of people are impressed with John Summerall, new coach at Florida, came over from Tulane, but I don't know, maybe Bama is going with more of that quiet confidence bit that Georgia is operating on this year, but it just seems strange to me that they aren't engaged a little bit more. And I understand that the SEC controls the message a little bit. I don't think this is an SEC thing. I think this is an Alabama thing. And they are, of course, one of those teams that has some of the most intriguing questions surrounding them right now. What are they going to do at quarterback? Can they get back to that Alabama way? Despite the fact they did win a playoff game last year, still not up to that standard that Nick Saban set, but maybe that's an unrealistic standard in modern college football. Speaking of Florida coach John Summerall, he has a quarterback battle going on right now. Did you realize, did you remember DJ Lagway no longer with the Gators? Yeah. When Billy Napier left, so did DJ Lagway. He's the starting QB at Baylor now. So Florida breaking in a few different guys. And Summerall said, look, the guy who wins the job doesn't necessarily need to be Tim Tebow. That is because Florida feels really good about where they are at these skill positions on offense, and they also feel like they can compete defensively too. Jaden Baugh, a guy that Longhorn fans are very familiar with, absolutely gouged the Texas defense in helping Florida to that upset win in Gainesville last season. He's back. Wanted to cement his legacy as one of the all-time great Florida running backs. Got great skill guys on the outside as well. So Summerall trying to take pressure off of that quarterback position. It is interesting, actually, in looking at the guest list. Of course, Marcel Reed is here for A&M. Somebody like that is expected. Arch Manning with Texas tomorrow. Feels like more years than not, pretty much everybody brings their quarterback, but there were a lot of schools who chose not to bring their quarterback this year. I just heard somebody say this. I need to double-check it, that LSU isn't actually bringing Sam Leavitt this year. That's curious to me. Leavitt is a guy who is taking part. He at least was in last year's Big 12 media days. I definitely remember seeing him run around. So does that mean something's unsettled in Baton Rouge, or Lane Kiffin's just trying to keep all the attention and pressure off of him, take all the pressure on himself? Because that's going to be a zoo tomorrow. And Ole Miss shows up. Some things happening at the quarterback position across the conference that I think is going to lend itself to a lot of teams that end up in that 3-4 and maybe even 5-loss category, because inexperience at QB oftentimes translates to losing games that you would hope in the preseason that you're able to win. Maybe another reason why Longhorn fans should feel so good about their chances. I mean, look, stacked roster top to bottom. Anybody you speak with about Texas this week is high on them. I have not heard one person yet say Texas is overrated. I think there's actually a little bit of fear in this conference of how good Texas can be. Seem to have the firepower potential of a 2019 LSU, a defense that has playmakers at all three levels, re-energized by bringing Will Muschamp back as the defensive coordinator. And it does seem, it does feel like a perfect storm for the Longhorns in Austin to a lot of folks. Those who don't don the burnt orange. Those who just cover things closely and see a pretty incredible amassing of talent by Steve Sarkisian and his coaching staff, doing a great job retaining the right guys, doing a great job in the transfer portal, and then, yes, developing some guys, too, through high school recruiting. I do have to say, as a Longhorn fan, that I am noticing how A&M is carrying themselves. I won't go pure quiet confidence, but these are guys who do look confident and capable. And that includes Marcel Reed. Of course, he is having to answer questions today about not getting it done in the biggest games. And, you know, part of somebody's evolution is being able to face that sort of fire. And he's done a good job of that. And if he can keep it dialed in those highest pressure moments, yes, even against good defenses like Miami and Texas, watch out. As you know, Mike Elko is going to have a very disciplined team around him. All right, we are up on our first commercial break here, but coming up through the rest of today's show, next it is Kewon Lacy, Ole Miss running back. 6:30, Greg McElroy, ESPN commentator. I do bring up that 2009 national championship game, technically early 2010. He was the quarterback for Alabama the day that Colt went down and Texas lost its most recent opportunity to win a national championship. Get into that a little bit and a whole lot more. And finish things off with a really interesting conversation involving financial literacy and a partner of the SEC who is making the efforts to teach student athletes in this conference financial literacy in this NIL era. Very important conversation, and look forward to bringing it to you coming up on The Sport of Life at SEC Media Days, day 3 of 4 in Tampa, Florida. 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
26: In the NFL, the customer is king. In college football, the coach is king. It's so weird to me. Everything in the NFL is about you, the consumer. Okay, the NFL will give you the most entertaining product in the most user-friendly ways that it can. It lives and breathes to be in the media business. The messaging now is, and from college football coaches, and they get away with it, is it's about us. It's about us winning. It's about us getting in that tournament. The NFL would say, We don't give a flip what you say, coach. All we care about is the betting public, the fantasy public, and the viewing public. That's all that matters, because that's how we make money. This is why I've said the networks have to take control, and they should start by taking control of scheduling. There, this shouldn't even be a topic. Scheduling should be taken away from the college program. They don't have you in mind, which is weird to me.
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22: 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It is day 3 of 4. In just a sec, we are going to speak with one of the top returning football players in the country in 2026. Certainly one of the top running backs, Ole Miss's Kewon Lacy. By the way, this trip is possible thanks to the generosity of my travel partners. That does include Game Day Men's Health, Evan Pittman with Morgan Stanley, and Honda Leander. 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All right, so excited to get to speak with this next guest now. Truly one of my favorite college football players to watch last season. He was not wearing the burnt orange. He is a member of the SEC, of course, as you can guess from me being at SEC Media Days, having all these different conversations right now. It is Ole Miss All-American running back Kewon Lacy. Kewon, thank you so much for the time. How you doing today?
2: I'm doing great. I'm doing wonderful.
22: Excellent. Well, selfishly speaking, it's great to have you back with Ole Miss this year. I thought that was a fun team last year. You guys obviously made a deep run in the college football playoff, and you are one of the top returning players in college football, in mine and a lot of other people's opinions. Just how excited are you for the season to get going, considering all the chatter that inevitably is happening this offseason with regards to questions going on about the present and the future of the sport?
2: I'm super excited, not only for myself and the offense, but for PG and the defense. I feel like I just can't wait to see them guys on defense, bloom and show what we got.
22: So this is obviously a bit of a transition for you guys with your old coach Lane Kiffin now in Baton Rouge. What is a way that the culture is similar and in a good place as a result of the time that Lane spent to help build that program to where it currently is?
2: I feel like the culture hasn't changed, with all the adjustments going around. I feel like us as players, we just all, bought into, the culture there and push everybody every day to withheld that standard. So, going into next year, I feel like, we're still in the same place.
22: Is there a way that the culture is maybe a little bit better than it was a year ago?
2: I feel like, in different ways, players, feel more confident playing with PG, what I'm saying?
22: What do you love about getting to play the running back position?
2: One thing I love is just, you know, being physical every play. I feel like growing up, I just like contact, so this is a position for me.
22: You don't mess around with the physical contact. What's the hardest you've hit somebody?
2: The hardest I hit somebody? I don't know. It's a lot of hits. A lot of hits.
22: What's the hardest you've been hit?
2: I feel like I don't really get hit. I be doing the hitting.
22: So you're the one that's doling out the punishment.
2: Yeah.
22: Leaving others regretting their the business decision that they made.
2: Most definitely.
22: Okay. You are a Texas guy. I didn't realize this. You and I are both DFW kids.
2: Yes, sir.
22: What does it mean to be a Texan
2: today?
22: Does that mean you're a big Cowboys fan?
2: Nah, I'm not.
22: No?
2: No, I'm not.
22: What's your team?
2: I like the San Francisco 49ers.
22: Okay.
2: Yeah.
22: When did you fall in love with the Niners?
2: When I was younger, my aunt, she's like a huge fan, and, you know, I just stuck to him.
22: Fellow Dallas native who is not a Cowboys fan here. I was an Oilers fan back in the day, but then they stole the team from that city, and now I'm just an NFL mercenary rooting for individual players in a different team year to year.
2: Yeah, that's the best way to do it, just individual players.
22: Is there a guy who is maybe currently in the NFL or that you watched running in the past that you try and emulate your game after just a little bit?
2: Yes, it's a lot of guys I try to imitate my game after. I watched Derrick Henry a lot growing up.
22: Yeah. You got a Derrick Henry style about you.
2: Yeah, Najee Harris, Jamar Gibbs, then Deebo Samuel. He was my favorite player, just how versatile he was.
22: Yeah. Have you worked to get even better at the versatility side of things this offseason?
2: Yes, sir. I've been putting in a lot of work during the offseason, just trying to get better at whatever I can.
22: Something in particular?
2: My hands, yeah.
22: Yeah?
2: Mm-hmm.
22: Jugs machine? What does that entail?
2: Jugs every day, different things, yeah.
22: I know that you love doling out the punishment, but your balance is otherworldly too. I'm a nerd for training and physical fitness and things like that. What are some of the things that you do to make sure that your balance is as good as it is?
2: Really just working on all the muscles that you don't normally work on. Like
22: the stabilizer muscles, things like that?
2: Yeah, like different things like that, and just doing like a lot of exercises that you wouldn't be doing like on an everyday basis.
22: Is there a specific exercise that comes to mind?
2: Nah, there's a lot. I work out with somebody in Dallas. He goes by Truth. If you go on his page, you'll see, like, he has, like, crazy workouts everywhere.
22: Oh, really? Did you ever come down to the Collective to work out? I know a bunch of NFL dudes and college dudes. Yeah, it's run by, like, Jeremy Hills, and I think Kenny Vaccaro was a part of it for a while, former NFL safety. Yeah, supposedly one of those places.
2: Yeah, no. Yeah. I haven't been there.
22: Okay, well, what is your prediction for LSU this year? What are you guys going to accomplish in 2026?
2: I predict, you know, a win.
22: Win. 1-0 each week.
2: 1-0.
22: Do you have a personal prediction for the upcoming season?
2: As far as what?
22: In terms of what you're going to be able to accomplish this year. Like, I feel like All-American, Doak Walker Award, is a Heisman Trophy possibly in the future? Like, all these things are squarely on the table for you, man.
2: Yes, sir. You know, those are some of my goals. But, you know, to accomplish those goals, you got to take everything day by day. So that's what I try to do, not think big picture.
22: You were obviously looked at as a sort of leader on this team. What do you think an important quality for a leader is?
2: I feel like some important qualities of a leader would be, you know, making sure everybody knows what it looks like to, work hard and be pro, pro mindset, at a college level. So that's what I try to give the younger guys.
22: Even though we think of you guys as student athletes, it is a job at the end of the day. And now I guess it's maybe more a job than ever because there is a little bit more, I guess, open money that is being paid to guys who are proved to be worth it in an industry that's worth billions of dollars, right?
2: Yes, sir. I feel like the game of football is changing every day, whether that's NIL or the schedules. But, just adapting to it and, maximizing all your opportunities, I say, would be the best way to navigate.
22: All right, final thing now. What do you love about football?
2: I just love football, everything about it. The brotherhood that comes with it, the work you got to put in. But I just love the process it takes, you know, to get on the field.
22: Kiwan, thank you for all the work that you put into making things so fun and exciting on Fridays back in the day in the DFW area, and now on Saturdays with Ole Miss, man. Best of luck with things this year.
2: Yes, sir. Thank you so much.
22: All right, halfway through our coverage of day three from SEC Media Days in Tampa, Florida. Coming up, so excited to chat with Greg McElroy, one of the top voices in college football, as an analyst, also does a great job of covering the games himself, and he's coming up next on The Sport of Life. And this coverage of SEC Media Days is presented by Game Day Men's Health, Honda Leander, and Evan Pittman with Morgan Stanley. And even though they aren't an official travel partner, you know that I always love to take an opportunity to chat about one of my family's favorite places to eat in all of Austin. That would be Mama Betty's, the best Tex-Mex this side of the Rio Grande. They do have those two locations, the Northwest spot on Palmer and Lakeline, and the central location on Burnett, south of Anderson, just north of Justin. And regardless of the location, Mama Betty's is a great place to go to hang out and have a good time with friends and or family. May sometimes be a wait if that's the case. No worries. You can post up and let the kids run around at the turf area in either location while you enjoy some adult beverages and some adult conversation uninterrupted. And eventually you will get seated. When that happens is when the magic of Mama Betty's really sets in. It is such a great environment after all, with perfect lighting. The decor is on point. The playlist blaring over the speakers is at the right volume. And yes, the food will eventually arrive, starting with those chips and salsas, which if you're not careful, you can eat a lot of them. I have proven that time and time again. And yes, you will order something delicious from the lunch, dinner, or weekend brunch menus. They are open 7 days a week for lunch and dinner, plus that weekend brunch. And everything is made fresh in the kitchen and behind the bar on those menus. But you know that when you walk through those front doors for the very first time, you see those tortilla ladies rolling dough for the flour and corn tortillas. It sets the precedent for everything else. Make it a Mama Betty's night tonight for dinner or lunch tomorrow, a weekend brunch this Saturday or Sunday. And if for whatever reason you can't dine in, you can also get it to go or delivered through ilovemamabettys.com. Quick programming reminder for tomorrow. Tomorrow's show is going to begin with my conversation with SEC Commissioner Greg Sankey. We talk all about that Plan B. Stay tuned for that. But coming up next, it is Greg McElroy right here on The Sport of Life at SEC Media Days in Tampa on 102.7 ESPN.
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22: 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All right, back now at SEC Media Days, as I just told you, a trip that is brought to you by the aforementioned Honda Leander. Game Day Men's Health and Evan Pittman with Morgan Stanley. And it is my pleasure to welcome to the table now Greg McElroy, national championship winning quarterback for the Alabama Crimson Tide. Longhorn fans are very familiar with that these days. He does a phenomenal job of calling games and also talking about college football on the whole on ESPN and the ESPN family of stations. Greg, thank you so much for the time. You have been here for maybe since Sunday, but essentially for 2.5 days up to this point, Greg. What has surprised you the most about what you've seen at this week's SEC Media Days?
3: This is my 14th Media Day, if you include the one as a player back in 2010. So at this point, I'd be surprised. It'd take a lot to surprise me, you know, just being honest. The biggest surprise I've ever experienced in Media Days was Texas and Oklahoma joining the league. That was, 2021, I believe, right around there. So we were at Media Days, we were in Birmingham, and all of a sudden I'm in, you know, walk into the restroom right between a TV show and a radio hit or whatever it might have been. I see a buddy of mine from Houston. It's like, hey, dude, have you heard Texas and OU? I was like, no, yeah, right. No way.
22: That was everybody's response at first. Like, this is not April Fool's Day.
3: I thought it was a joke. I mean, I think all of us did. So that was really the last thing that really caught me off guard at Media Day. So this year, I was a little surprised that Greg Sankey on Monday decided to go kind of down the rabbit hole and present the possibility of an ex-SEC pull away. That was a little surprising because he doesn't say anything on accident. Everything he says is well thought out, well sourced. He's vetted it 1,000 times. So the fact that he went down that rabbit hole I thought was interesting, and saying that it was real and not a leverage play and or a bargaining chip. And then I guess the last thing that's been somewhat surprising this week is how front of mind Lane Kiffin is for everybody. And he doesn't get here until Thursday. And Kirby Smart's had to answer a question about him. Josh Heupel's had to. These are at the podium. These aren't like in the side either. It's not Baton Rouge media. I mean, this is like national writers and reporters are asking questions about Lane Kiffin to other head coaches in the league, which I have found comical because that's kind of exactly what Lane wants, to just live ever present in everyone's mind. So that's been interesting, I think, the way that's been covered and how even when he's not here, he's kind of overshadowing the rest of the event.
22: Is LSU going to be good this year? Because Lane is obviously Lane. It's an enormous amount of change on that roster, too. Just how competitive do you think they'll be in 2026?
3: Well, I think what's interesting is there's so much new. I mean, it's almost hard to predict what they're going to be. Now, everything aligns, and all the guys that they brought in hit their ceiling. Like, they could win the national championship. But if for whatever reason they missed on this guy, the evaluation there wasn't a good scheme fit. This guy here didn't live up to his potential. This guy got hurt. Like, they could also have a very underwhelming season. And it's not because they weren't talented. It's because everything was new. And it takes years and years and years to build culture. And it takes years to assemble a roster that will have each other's back. But when you're brought in, and with where the game's gone, it's very transactional. You're brought in to serve a purpose, to do a job, and when your job is done, you go on. That to me is always an interesting dynamic. I look at Lane's teams at Ole Miss. I would say last year was the most successful. Obviously, they went to the semifinal. He wasn't on the sideline there for the playoff run, but that was his best year, if you will. And I would say it wasn't anywhere near his most talented team. The year before was probably a lot more talented just across the board with the personnel they had on defense and the depth they had at certain spots, who they had at certain spots at wide receiver and things like that. But they didn't come together when the going got tough. I mean, they lose three games they shouldn't have lost. Last year, they lose to Georgia in the regular season. No shame in that, especially in Athens. And then when Lane left, that's what brought them together. And then culturally, you saw immediately how quickly they started to play and hit their ceiling. So I'll be really curious to see how quickly he can implement culture, because that's a huge part of, I think, winning nowadays in college football. And if you have it, you have a real chance.
22: How much of a continuation of that culture do you think Ole Miss has this season? Because this is obviously a big year for Golding and crew. And I get to talk with Kewan Lacy here in just a few minutes. He's obviously one of the top returning running backs in college football.
3: Well, they have really good high-end personnel in certain spots. Like on defense, I think they have better depth. They have better personnel on defense than they had a year ago even. The continued development of Will Echols at defensive tackle, like he's got a chance to be a star. I think they're going to be kind of better across the board. They took some of the resources that were attributed to offense, and Pete being a defensive guy, he's like, I want to spread it a little more evenly across the rest of the team so that we're not forcing our starting linebacker to play 84 snaps in a game, which they did last year against Georgia. So I think Pete went about it in distributing the revenues and the salaries in a little different way. But at the same time, yes, Kewan and Trinidad are amazing, super talented pieces. There are big question marks at wide receiver. You also have a new offensive coordinator. So, yeah, it's a huge year for Ole Miss to prove that it was more than just one guy. But I think they've already proven that with their performance in the postseason. So I think they're kind of flying under the radar a little bit. They still have super premium talent at premium positions. But it could be challenging to get everyone on the same page early because of how many new faces are a wide receiver.
22: So there is a famous / infamous game involving you and the Texas Longhorns from very early 2010. Texas fans bemoan what could have been with Colt McCoy going down in that game. And at the bottom line is, it's a shame. You want teams to have their best players available for a game of that magnitude. I'm not going to ask you what you think that what might have happened in that game if Colt McCoy had continued to play. Texas arguably going to be at least a little bit closer, if nothing else. My question for you based on that, though, as somebody who's been around a lot of sports in his life, do you have that sports what if from your time around football?
3: Yeah, a little bit. But, I mean, as far as the Colt thing, like, Colt's my friend. So, like, I've known Colt for 20 years, you know, so, like.
22: So then you know Texas would have won that game. I'm kidding.
3: Well, in all seriousness, like, we threw the ball 11 times. Like, we didn't even try to run any of the offense that we wanted to run. Like, they basically said, throw it in the dirt. Like, don't take chances. Like, we're not messing with Earl Thomas back there. Like, unless someone's wide open. So, like, would we have been different offensively had Colt not gotten hurt? 100%. Like, so maybe it was a closer game. Maybe it's a more high-scoring game, whatever it might have been. Yeah, I think the game would have looked very different. Doesn't mean the outcome would have changed, but I do think the game would have looked different. As far as my biggest sports what-if, I mean, probably one of them, and it's, you know, one of those things, like Garth Brooks has a famous song, some of God's greatest gifts are unanswered prayers. Like, I was always supposed to go to Alabama. Like, that's where I was destined to go. Like, that was God's plan for me. But I really wanted to go to Texas. Like, that was my number one school. Grew up a Longhorn fan. Like, grew up in Dallas-Fort Worth, like, loving the Horns. One of my favorite games ever was the Rose Bowl game against SC when they won the national championship in 05, January 06 being the game. Like, that was, like, an all-time moment for me. And I remember when I was playing my senior year at South Lake Carroll there in Dallas-Fort Worth. Before the season, I fall separate my collarbone, and I have to play the first three or four games with basically an arm that's at like 60% of what I wanted it to be. And I remember Greg Davis, who was the OC at the time, came out and watched our game against Capel. They had Emmanuel Moody was on the roster then. And that running back ended up going to Texas. So he came to watch Emmanuel Moody and to evaluate me. And I had a fine game, but I didn't have the pop on the ball that I probably need. And at that point, Texas said, yeah, you know what? Maybe the arm's not quite what it needs to be. It probably partly because of the injury, but partly because maybe it's just not what they were looking for at the time. So they decided to pass, which took them to Sherrod Harris.

0: Because didn't you commit to Texas Tech for a little bit?
1: Yeah, I was committed to Texas Tech.
0: You have a favorite Mike Leach story? Because that was the Mike Leach era, wasn't it?
1: Oh, gosh, yeah, it was Mike Leach era. I mean, just his recruiting visit was unique. Like, we didn't talk any football on the recruiting visit. Yeah. Like, I'm sitting there, I'm excited to learn about the air raid. I'm sitting in his office, and, like, all he wanted to do is talk about how big does a house need to be? You know, like, how big does your bathroom need to be? He goes, all you need is a toilet and a sink. Like, I don't understand why people are building these big old houses. I'm like, dude, it's Texas. Like, I mean, everything's bigger here. Like, people want 8,000 square foot houses if they can afford it. Like, but he was, I don't know why he went down that rabbit hole. And, you know, spent a lot of time with Mike covering him at Mississippi State and at Washington State. And of course, getting recruited by him at Texas Tech. But yeah, I mean, he was a great one and very unique. I mean, a guy that literally was just good at calling football games, but I don't think had any interest in football at all.
0: Not that he would care at all, because he absolutely wouldn't. He'd rather you talk about the Buffalo Bill Museum, but a no-doubter for the College Football Hall of Fame.
1: I think no-doubter. Like, change the game, revolutionary.
0: Absolutely.
1: Like,
0: and a world-class individual, too. Like, he made college football more fun.
1: He was just such a character. The funny thing is, like, I think if you were to tell Mike right now, all right, you can coach football or you can go to Key West, drink as many beers as you want, and fish all day, he would take the latter all day long. He has no desire or interest to coach college football, but he just happened to be really good at it. So that's what's amazing about Coach Leach.
0: You can even throw a couple of pirate-like arbs in there when you want to, Mike. Greg, this has been a real pleasure, man.
1: Enjoyed
0: Thank
1: it.
0: You so much for the time. Best of luck with things this season.
1: I appreciate it.
0: Coming up next, it's more from day three of SEC Media Days in Tampa, brought to you by Evan Pittman with Morgan Stanley, Game Day Men's Health, and Honda Leander.
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8: I like those picks. 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
9: Thanks. Thank
8: Fairly
9: you,
8: well
9: Thank
8: played.
9: You, Daddy.
8: Yeah, you're welcome.
9: Thank you.
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9: call
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8: that.
9: Daddy.
8: Stop.
9: Can't
8: stop it.
9: Call me Daddy
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9: Ward. 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
9: What? 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
9: Yeah.
8: Do you have a reason why, or just?
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9: as
8: it.
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0: final segment of today's SEC Media Days. It is day three in Tampa. Coming up tomorrow, it is the Texas Longhorns, amongst others, to close things out. But we're closing today's show out with another valued partner of the SEC and their Media Days. That would be Paul Hodges. He is Senior VP of Sponsorships for Regions Bank. Got a really cool series, Regions Extra, and something specific to some of the new coaches in the conference we're going to find out about with Welcome to the SEC.

0: see. Well, thank you so much for the time. How you doing today?
1: I'm doing great. I appreciate you having me on.
0: It's my pleasure. So what does Regions do just with respect to everything happening with the SEC in general, but maybe more specifically SEC football?
1: Yeah, that's a great question. Regions has been the official bank of the Southeastern Conference for 30-plus years. We're also a sponsor of 9 of the athletic departments that exist in that SEC family. So we have a lot of connections back to communities that we bank in, places where our people live. And more importantly, what we're finding these days in an era where NIL is so prevalent and really driving college football and frankly all of college sports is that we're subject matter expertise who can come on board, align with these athletic departments who feel a duty or a mission to provide education to these student athletes. We can partner with them as a part of our activation and bring those resources, and we can meet with an entire football team, we can meet with the starting quarterback, or we can meet with someone on the tennis team. So we could sit down and share subject matter expertise around money management and make sure that young people who have just found themselves in many cases famous overnight or, you know, independently wealthy have a resource and a place to go that they trust because we've had such longevity within the conference.
0: Is there a most basic piece of advice that gets offered up to a lot of these kids who are going to college to pursue their passion of playing a sport while getting that education, while also having that bank account lined a little bit more than it might have been 10, 20 years ago?
1: You know, what we find is what you and I might think of as basic questions. A younger generation that these, you know, student athletes sort of fall in, they don't have a lot of knowledge in managing money. There is sometimes distrust about financial institutions. It's not uncommon for us to hear, I've never been in a bank. I've never written a check. And so what we provide first and foremost, and what we think is appreciated, what we're hearing first and foremost back, is I just need a forum where I'm not embarrassed to sit down with someone and talk about what I don't know. So sometimes we'll establish office hours with athletics. So we'll come into an athletic department on a weekly basis for a couple of hours on a Thursday afternoon. It's comfortability with that and knowing that you're not going to feel stupid in front of 100 of your peers, particularly if you're on the front page of the magazine and you're thought of as some, you know, big time star. We've found success in that, and personally it's gratifying to know that you're helping somebody solve an issue, and when the world is swirling around them and there are a lot of people coming at these student athletes about their money or their fame or trying to, you know, sort of ply their wares, so to speak, that we're providing a safe place, a trusted place because of our long-term relationship with the folks that they work around within these athletic departments. And, you know, they feel like they can come and talk to us. And if the starting quarterback moves on to the NFL and finds themselves banking with Regions, that's great. I'm not going to tell you we wouldn't love that. But it's not our main goal. We feel we're committed to the communities we serve in a number of different ways. We show up in a number of different ways. This just happens to be a unique way that we can touch a population through our sponsorship that we wouldn't be able to reach otherwise.
0: What are some of the other ways
1: that we show up in the community?
0: Yeah.
1: We have an entire community division within our bank with priorities around workforce development, education in general, financial education. When you think about, let's call it a 360 approach, if the community's doing well, if the philanthropies that Regions supports are doing well, if you feel well and confident about your money, then everything around you feels a little better. And so we live there. We have to thrive in these communities alongside of our constituents, our customers, if you will. And so to the extent that they're doing well, we do well. And it's a partnership.
0: So Regions is also attaching itself to a really cool podcast idea. It's the Regions Extra Welcome to the SEC. It is a video series with some of the new coaches in the SEC, hosted by Peter Burns and Chris Doering, who have obviously done a great job in broadcasting for ESPN and elsewhere over the years. What do you love about this particular partnership and getting to attach yourself to this limited series podcast?
1: Yeah, thank you for bringing that up. This is a really great week for Regions in terms of SEC and leveraging our SEC partnership to grow our brand. Monday night, we launched SEC Startup, which is a student athlete run pitch competition, which we award prizes for student athletes that bring their real world businesses to a panel of Regions and other SEC personality guests.
0: And tell me, you have an SEC Shark Tank?
1: We do. Oh, well, we're. It's intellectual property I can't touch, but
0: it's own thing.
1: It's its own thing. Let's call it a fish tank. but yes, we do. And so that launched Monday night.
0: Very cool.
1: And then that rolls into the reason we're here talking with you today is another unique, in addition to education and some of the student athlete NIL focused opportunities we were talking about earlier. We want to grow our brand. We want to have fun. Our fans, our customers love these teams, love these coaches. And with as many new coaches coming into the SEC as we've had over the course of the last year, and with successful work that we've done with Peter Burns or with Chris Doering on podcasts in the past, video podcasts, we did an episode with Coach Spurrier where he just invited them into his home. And so Peter and Chris have a deep Rolodex and have established a lot of trust within the league. And so by aligning with them, we're buying into that. You know, they're vouching for Regions as the brand to show up. And then we can, through them, put you on the couch with Alex Golich as he's moving into his new house in Auburn, Alabama. Quite literally, Peter and Chris pull up in the driveway and he's like, they're unloading boxes out of the back of a moving truck, and then they go fishing on the dock in the back. So it's not, Media Days has its place. You want to hear your coach give his preamble and tell you everything and nothing all at the same time. But this is a look into their personal life.
0: Yeah.
1: And I think it's going to allow fans to connect in a way that you don't through, you know, other mediums. And that's impactful, that's engaging, and that'll drive you back ultimately to our distribution channels, which is important to us. We want people to know about Regions social platforms for other reasons. But we also, as I said at the onset, we're fans too. So this is interesting to us, and we want to share it.
0: So you represent 9 of the 16 SEC schools. Is that what you said?
1: We do.
0: Okay. Yeah. Are you guys in Austin?
1: We are. Yes, we are very much in Austin.
0: Okay.
1: Texas is a growth market for Region. So, we're in Dallas and Fort Worth, Austin, Houston, and lots of the East Texas markets.
0: Okay. So you cover the gambit of, SEC country then. Is what it boils down to.
1: It's been great to see the conference grow over the course. I mean, this is a 30-year relationship we're talking about here. So we were there when, you know, when Arkansas and South Carolina came into the league. So we have some historical perspective. And if you look at our footprint, it almost perfectly aligns with where the SEC is.
0: Interesting.
1: And again, just going back to this idea of being from around here, you know, that kind of the colloquialisms that go along with Southeastern Conference lifestyle. We understand it, and so we know how to use it and grow our brand, but it's because it's something we love to do too.
0: Love that. You are a Mississippi State grad.
1: I am.
0: It's a big year for Jeff.
1: Mississippi State alum. Yeah.
0: Big year for Jeff Levy. I'm maybe an underground Mississippi State fan because I was a huge Mike Leach fan back in the day. He was nice enough to join the show on several occasions. Always spoke his mind oftentimes on nothing related to football.
1: I loved it.
0: Could be Buffalo Bill or Pirates or something completely different. What is your expectation for your alma mater this year on the field?
1: I tell you what, my son is 12, and we had a couple of moments last year, you may recall, a couple of overtime games with Texas, where I had to have a long conversation with them about what future as an SEC and a Mississippi State fan could be like.
0: Oh, what a heartbreaking conversation.
1: And that's generational, because my father had the same conversation with me. But as I explained to him, those moments at the top of the mountain are just a little bit sweeter because they don't happen as often. But
0: yeah.
1: I do see this team turning in the right direction. I do think the combo of Kamario and Fluff is going to be interesting. It's not talked about much here this week. Of course, State's not here until Thursday, and there are a lot of storylines here that are probably more up front. But I think maybe that gives them some cover. But that schedule is for every team in the SEC is brutal. So I have my fingers crossed. They showed us that they could get close last year. We're going to choose to believe and look forward to this season.
0: So for folks who are listening right now, Paul, and are curious to find out more about what Regions is doing in the SEC specific to Welcome to the SEC, the limited podcast with Peter and Chris, as well as the Fish Tank Show, not the other thing. Where can they find those things and anywhere else that people might go for Regions?
1: I would say the easiest is just to direct you back to just do a search for Regions in our YouTube channel, and all of that should pull up. And as it relates to these podcast series, the SEC Startup Program debuted on SEC Network this past Monday night, and it will be in rotation. So you'll find that just in your television listings. And then just any of Regions channels, you'll find content that's related to our sponsorships and SEC.
0: Paul Hodges, Senior VP of Sponsorships at Regions. This has been a real pleasure, man. Thank you so much for the time
1: today.
0: Thank
1: you. I appreciate the time. This has been fun.
0: Cool.
1: Thanks. Hey.
0: And thanks to you for tuning in on a Wednesday edition of the Sport of Life at SEC Media Days in Tampa, brought to you by Game Day Men's Health, Evan Pittman with Morgan Stanley and Honda Leander. We'll be back tomorrow for one more day from Tampa, and it does include the Texas Longhorns. Until then, have yourselves a fantastic Wednesday evening, and hook 'em.
2: 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Jeff Ward and Ed Clements.
3: I like those picks. Not bad.
4: Thanks. Thank you.
3: Fairly
4: Dad.
3: Well
4: Thank
3: played.
4: You, Daddy.
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3: Do you have a reason why, or just?
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3: Yeah.
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14: I'm Christine Lisi. The Red Sox riding a 15-game winning streak, going for the franchise record in game 2 of their doubleheader tonight versus the Orioles. Baltimore leading Boston 4-0 in the bottom of the second inning. Dylan Beavers with two RBI. Yankees trying to bounce back after dropping their opener 5-3 to the Pirates in 10. In game number two, Pittsburgh and New York are scoreless. Elsewhere, Dodgers leading the Phillies 3-2 in the top of the fifth. Dalton rushing with the go-ahead two-run double. The Twins scored three in the third. They're up 7-3 on the Guardians. Bottom four from Cleveland. Victor Mesa Jr. game-tying RBI single. Rays and Blue Jays knotted up at one. Bottom of the third inning. Michael Harris II is driven in a run. Braves leading the Padres 1-0. Bottom of the second. Final, Salvi Perez.